0: Well, hello there. It's good to have you back. You're always welcome here at Lamplighter Theatre. On our last visit...
1: Quicksand? How do I get out?
2: Don't struggle against it.
3: It'll only suck you deeper if you do.
4: I need to help.
1: You can't.
2: All of us together couldn't pull him out.
4: But he'll continue sinking.
2: Yes.
4: Unless he has something to stand on. Something to keep him from sinking further.
2: There's nothing for him to...
5: What are you doing?
1: No, Bernardo, don't!
5: Bernardo, no!
1: Why did you jump in? Now you're as doomed as I am. But I will go to heaven. You
4: will go there too. That's why I came into the cave to find you. So I could tell you.
1: What?
4: I found his forgiveness today. I'm saved.
3: I'll hold on to you. You youngins, hold on to me.
1: Right.
3: We'll give this a try. But I don't think it's gonna work.
6: Almost there. And his hand is still above. Almost there. Oh, he's coming.
7: I see his head.
1: Bernardo!
8: I'll be losing my boy tomorrow.
2: Ah, that's right. You will be leaving for San Francisco. But Eloise, you won't be losing a boy. You'll be helping to make a man.
9: I'm home, dear.
7: Harmon, what do you think about going to Eloise's house tonight? The children were over earlier and said we ought to come play games. Oh, and they love that jigsaw puzzle you brought them from your last trip.
9: Oh, that sounds delightful. Speaking of your sister's children, look at what package came today.
7: Oh, a package from Hugh? Sent from San Francisco. What could it be?
9: Only one way to find out. I'm surprised he had time to think of us, being a doctor's apprentice.
7: I suppose it could be a souvenir of some sort, although San Francisco is hardly the place.
9: What? Is that...
7: No, it can't be.
9: Lucy, turn it over.
7: M.R. It is. It's Malcolm's rattle.
9: From where? And how did Hugh...
7: Here, a letter. I can't even see right now.
9: I'll read it.
7: I don't understand. How did you find it? Did it wash up on shore? How did...
9: Lucy.
7: Harmon, what is it?
9: Our son is alive.
10: Unbelievable. All these years later.
7: Harmon took the first train out this morning.
10: You didn't want to go with him?
7: I did. But Malcolm isn't in San Francisco.
10: Oh.
7: He was adopted by a couple from out of state. Harmon is hoping to find some clues to where his adoptive family lives.
10: But that could be anywhere.
7: Which is why I can't get my hopes up. But right now, I am grateful to God that he survived. And he may very well still be alive.
11: I'm sure I beat you. I touched the tree first.
12: You touched the wrong tree. We are racing to the pine tree.
11: You only decided that after I beat you to the oak tree.
10: Children, shut the door. It's chilly.
12: Hello, Aunt Lucy.
13: Good afternoon, Mrs. Ripley.
10: Gavernia, a telegram came for you. I believe it's from your mother.
13: Oh?
10: Don't you want to open it?
13: I'm a bit worried they're coming home early. Oh. I'm not ready to leave. I so love it here.
10: Well, read it and see.
13: All right. Oh. Oh, no. Father is very ill. Be ready to come if called.
7: Oh, no.
13: I...
10: Gavernia!
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14: The apples are lovely. I'll take these four, please.
15: Very good. Ah, you're the stranger who bought Barman's place up the hill, aren't you?
14: I am. Thank you, ma'am. Good day.
15: I hear you fixed that place just like new. That was an eyesore if I ever saw one. I was afraid the roof would fly off and break some poor child's neck one day.
14: Indeed. I'll be...
15: Edna Pritchett, the lady selling eggs down the row here, said that her daughter-in-law, Ellie Grace, claimed you weren't the friendly type. She wasn't even sure you spoke English.
14: Well, I do. Thank you for the apples.
15: Of course, Ellie Grace is a bit of a nitwit, everyone knows. But didn't you come here with a boy? We all thought you were passing through, though it's not my business to know all the details. But have you met the seamstress, Penelope Parker? She's just been widowed, poor dear. Are you unmarried?
14: Yes, thank you. Goodbye.
15: I'll be happy to introduce you to Widow Parker, if you'd like. She makes a fine mincemeat pie.
14: And this is why I prefer conversations with myself.
16: Hey, I told you not to come back. Now get out of here. You're nothing but trouble.
9: I only wanted to buy some lunch.
17: Does he think he is?
9: Sorry, sir. I wasn't watching. Maybe I am nothing but trouble.
14: I'm fine. Are you all right?
9: Sure, yeah. Here are your apples.
14: Sounds like that shopkeeper wasn't all that friendly.
9: I'm not very well liked in this town. If you'd lived here very long, you'd know.
14: If I'm correct, your name is Don. You're the brother of Miss Marion from the church.
9: Yeah, that's the good part, if you want to call it good.
14: And you were responsible for getting Hugh Kirkman into trouble.
9: Yeah, that's the other part. Don't worry, I won't steal your wallet.
14: Wait! Here, have an apple at least.
9: What's this for?
14: Because you're hungry. Tell me, I know you live with your sister, but where are your parents?
9: Mom died a few years back.
14: And your father?
9: Gone. Left when I was a baby. Haven't heard from him since.
14: That's it.
9: What?
14: I've been watching you from a distance lately and sensed there was some kind of connection. I didn't have a father growing up either. And I ended up in a bad crowd. I had a pretty bad reputation too.
9: I don't need your pity. I'm doing just fine.
14: Oh, not pity, Don. Just hope. Hope that you can turn a dark past into a bright future.
9: Yeah. You don't know me at all.
14: But could I?
9: Sir?
14: I need some help harvesting my vineyard. Could you use a job?
9: A job? Me? Yes, I can. Use a job.
14: Come by my place. Nueva Vida, this afternoon. You can join me for lunch, and I'll show you what needs to be done.
9: All right. Thank you.
18: Hello. Gavernia, you got a letter from your mother.
13: From mother?
18: Open it.
19: We'll stay right here by your side, dear. Go ahead.
13: I'm afraid. I'm so afraid.
18: What does it say?
13: Oh.
18: Is your father... Is he...
19: Gavernia, please tell us.
13: Father recovered.
18: Oh.
13: He did. The doctor said it was a miracle.
18: Hooray! Praise the Lord. What a relief.
13: But there's more. They decided to come home early. They're coming to get me. This Friday.
18: Friday? So soon?
19: Oh, they must be so anxious to see you.
13: And I want to see them, too. I'm so happy Father is well.
19: Right.
13: But this news makes me afraid in a different way.
18: Why?
13: My parents, especially my mother, they don't believe in religion or Jesus or faith.
18: Mm.
13: They didn't want me to be influenced by it either. They'll never allow it. How do I keep loving Jesus and love my parents, too?
9: Do you think your parents would let you stay a little longer? Even a week?
13: Oh, Max, you're so sweet. But they're saying farewells to Mrs. Kirkman right now. And then they're anxious to get back to Baltimore.
9: Perhaps you could come visit. Or we could visit you. Right, Terry?
18: Maybe. If we saved enough money.
13: You'll pray for me, won't you?
18: Of course.
13: Pray that I will be able to obey my parents with a cheerful heart.
9: We'll pray that. that somehow it all works out.
13: I won't be able to go to church. Will you write me and tell me what you're learning?
18: Writing? I'll leave that to Max.
9: I'll write weekly.
13: Or is that disobeying my parents? I don't think they'd approve of that. Never mind, don't tell me anything.
9: Oh, Javernia.
20: All right, Blondie Cap, have you said your goodbyes?
15: The train's about to leave.
13: Yes, I'm ready.
20: We missed you so much. I can't wait to be home and together again.
15: And I'm sure you can't wait to be a city girl again. In fact, you'll be attending your first ladies club meeting with me tomorrow and the symphony on Monday evening. You'll be a proper lady again in no time.
13: Yes, ma'am.
20: I have your bags. Let's find our seats. Goodbye, boys. Thank you for taking care of my Blondie Cap.
1: Goodbye, Bye. Sir.
13: Goodbye.
1: Bye. Goodbye, Javernia.
15: Oh, Mrs. Kurtman went on and on about how she'll be praying for you. I forgot all the silly church things she believed. I'm so sorry you had to deal with that this whole time.
18: I don't like her mother so much.
9: Poor Javernia. This isn't going to be easy.
13: And when Terry was halfway across the log, Max shouted, "Alligator!" Terry jumped about 5 feet in the air and landed right in the mud.
20: Sounds like you had many an adventure, Javernia.
15: Sounds to me like a lot of messy clothes. Thankfully, no one of influence saw any of those mishaps. I can't imagine what people around here would say.
13: And then a few weeks ago, we explored a cave with Dr. Chelway.
15: Oh, dear me. You'll have to tell us your tale some other time, dear. The Van Houtens are expecting us for dinner.
13: Oh, I thought it would only be the three of us tonight, since we all just came home.
15: Some other time. The Van Houtens are eager to hear about Paris.
13: Will we stay late?
15: Most likely. We haven't seen them in ages.
20: Are you feeling tired, dear?
13: Not really. But I hoped, perhaps, well, tomorrow's Sunday, and I'd like to attend church.
15: Church?
13: There's a chapel at the corner. I could walk myself.
20: We'd have to discuss it.
15: No, we're not discussing it. Javernia, I understand there's a certain culture in Overbrook. There's small-town, ignorant folk who need religion. But you are educated and from a well-to-do family. We don't need any
13: of... It's not like that, Mother. Dr. Chelway is educated.
15: Oh, Dr. Chelway.
13: I believe that faith is important. That God wants us to live for him.
15: Enough! This is what I was worried about, Randolph. This is the problem with Overbrook and your lovely Mrs. Kurtman.
20: Ophelia... Can we at least hear her out?
15: We can't encourage her. She sounds just like my brother. Javernia, you are forbidden from going to church. Just put all this religious nonsense out of your head. I've already lost family because of it, and I refuse to lose another.
13: But you won't lose me. I'll always be your daughter, and...
15: And you're arguing now. You never used to raise your voice at me.
13: I'm sorry, Mother.
15: It's already happening. It's already tearing us apart. I know what religion does, and I refuse to let you be part of it. Do you understand?
13: Yes, Mother. Excuse me, please.
15: See? It only causes problems.
20: Perhaps we should hear her out. Truly. What harm can there be going to church once a week?
15: Eventually, she'll have to choose between us and her faith. And we'll lose her forever.
0: 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And now, back to Lamplighter Theater.
14: Are you sure you don't need help with your luggage, Max?
9: I've got it.
14: And you're ready for this?
9: Yes. I'm ready to move in with the Chelways. I'm more concerned if you're ready.
14: I will miss you. But you need something better than a mattress on the floor. And you'll get an education at the Chelways. And they're good people.
21: Ah, hello, Bernardo. Max?
14: Hello, Mr. Ripley. Where are you off to this evening?
21: Home to Lucy. I had a meeting in town, and I can't wait to get back.
9: Please tell her hello from me. I haven't seen her lately.
21: I will, Max. She hasn't been herself lately. But she'll be pleased to get a greeting from you. Well, Good evening, gentlemen.
14: Good evening.
4: Bye, Mr. Ripley. Did you hear the Ripleys used to have a child, Bernardo? And they lost him at sea. It's so very sad.
14: Yes, I've heard.
4: With all they've been through, they still love and trust God. You know who they remind me of?
14: I do. Well, here's your new home.
4: Will you stay for a while?
14: Miss Dolly invited me to stay for dinner.
4: Oh, good.
5: Bernardo, Max.
10: Welcome.
5: Come in.
10: Come
14: Hello.
10: In.
14: Hello.
10: Come in. Max, just leave your luggage. We'll get it later. I want you to come sample the dessert for me.
4: I'd be happy to.
17: So, Bernardo, are you ready for this?
14: I know it's best for Max. Mr. Anton wanted it this way, and he was right. He needs a family to care for him, and he couldn't have a better one.
17: That's kind of you.
14: In his letter to you, did Mr. Anton mention a letter he had for Max?
17: No, he mentioned nothing of it.
14: He gave me a letter requesting I give it to Max when he's of age. I didn't bring it. I have it in a safe place. I thought... But if you...
17: No. You keep it for Max, Bernardo. I know you're trustworthy with it. Now, please, have a seat. Dolly made her famous beef stew.
15: Gavernia, would you come here, please?
13: Yes, Mother?
15: I found this notebook. Is it yours?
13: Yes, ma'am.
15: Are we not giving you enough spending money? You can always ask us if you want something.
13: What do you mean?
15: You've listed all these people and how much you owe them. Mr. Frank, whoever that may be, $2. George Henry, 50 cents. Millie Brackett, Wait, how could the child of a laundress afford to lend you a dollar?
13: Because that's not money I've borrowed, Mother. It's money I gave.
15: You're giving away your money?
13: I don't need it all. And you give to charities, Mother.
15: Well, yes, I give to charitable foundations. But this is different. These are just...
13: Just people with needs. Mr. Frank couldn't afford his medication. And George needed bread because his father's out of work. And, Mother, did I do something wrong?
15: It's just not appropriate. A young girl wandering around town giving handouts to riffraff.
13: They're people.
15: Is this because of your faith? Is that why you're doing this?
13: Jesus said to give to those in need. But I'm not going to church, Mother, or reading my Bible.
15: Darling, this may not make sense to you now, but I assure you I only have your best interest in mind.
13: But I don't understand. What could be wrong with helping people?
15: I've never told you about your Uncle David.
13: You've mentioned him. But I don't know why you were so upset with him.
15: When my father, your grandfather, died, I was devastated. He'd been a missionary in India, and because of the deplorable and unsanitary conditions, he contracted cholera. Oh. I didn't understand why God would allow such a horrible thing to happen. And then, to make it worse, your uncle wrote saying he wouldn't be attending the funeral.
13: Mrs. Kirtman told me some of this.
15: Even she remembered. David said Father was already dead. There was nothing he could do. But he could still help someone in need. He didn't understand that I was a person in need. I needed my brother.
13: That must have been difficult.
15: He claimed it was his Christian responsibility, and surely I'd understand. But I didn't understand.
13: My helping people doesn't keep me away from you. I see you every day.
15: But it will eventually. I know enough about the Bible to tell you this Jesus of yours requires that you choose him over your family.
13: But I think Jesus just means that we ought to love him more than our family.
15: Exactly. So you'll choose him over me. Who knows where you'll go? Perhaps India, like your grandfather, where you too can get some horrible disease. I want you to stay far from religion because I love you. I can't bear the thought of losing you, too. So please, stop this nonsense. please.
13: Yes, Mother.
17: Why, Max? You look pretty down in the dumps for it being such a beautiful day.

0: Wish there was something we could do.
1: Perhaps there is.
0: What?
1: I have a doctor friend in Baltimore that I've been wanting to visit. I have no appointments this weekend.
0: And you could stop by Javernia's house when you're there? Check in on her?
1: Even better. You could join me.
0: Really? Me? I could visit Javernia?
1: We'll leave Saturday morning. Good day, Mr. Van, Mrs. Van.
2: Nice to meet you, Javernia.
3: I can't believe you're here.
0: Me either.
3: Nothing could have made me happier.
4: Yes, what a pleasant surprise.
1: I hope you don't mind us dropping in unannounced.
2: Not at all. Javernia has regaled us with tales from Overbrook. It sounds like it was a wonderful place for her to spend her summer, and I'm glad she found such good friends.
4: Of course.
3: Mother, can I please show Max around the city? We won't go far. I'll take him to see Mrs. Paulson at the grocery and the museum and
0: park. Wow.
2: And that already sounds like quite the outing. But I think it's a fine idea to give your friend a taste of the city. Don't you, Ophelia?
4: A fine idea. Indeed.
0: So much going on here. I'm sure you never get bored. Look, I've never seen a carriage like that.
3: It's one of the newer models. That's Mr. Grable's. He also keeps racehorses.
0: And all these shops and restaurants. Look at this, a haberdashery. What? A shop just for hats?
3: Wait till we get to the confection store. I like Baltimore, but I miss Overbrook.
0: I'd have thought you would have been bored there.
3: Not at all. I never had so much fun as I did with you and Terry. I liked playing stickball and picking blackberries along the road. And I liked going to church.
0: Javernia, you mustn't give up on your faith. There has to be some way we can convince your parents.
3: I don't think my father minds so much. He even seems a bit curious. It's Mother.
0: I brought your Bible with me, in case you wanted it back.
3: I've memorized scripture this summer. And I still say it in my head. And I pray. Quietly, of course. The confection shop is across the street. You have to try their buttermints. They melt in your mouth. And licorice whips and my favorite peppermint sticks.
0: That sounds amazing. I've never heard of... Javernia! Watch out! There's a horse!
5: Watch out!
0: Javernia! No!

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3: Oh, Dr. Chellway.
2: I'm so sorry.
3: How is he?
2: Max has worsened. His heart is weakening. And it appears that organ failure is imminent. He doesn't have much time.
3: Do you know how much?
2: It's difficult to say. Could be days, could be hours.
1: I'm your host, John Reese Davis. We've enjoyed our visit with you. Come back soon. You're always welcome here at Lamplighter Theatre.

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that he gave his only begotten Son, that whosoever believeth in him should not perish, but have everlasting life. For God sent not his Son into the world to condemn the world,

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2: Let's go to 1 Corinthians chapter 15. 1 Corinthians chapter 15. 1 Corinthians chapter 15 and I'll just go ahead and read the first couple verses and then we'll skip down, I think, to verse 14. But it says in verse 1, "Moreover, brethren, I declare unto you the gospel." The gospel means the good news, "which I preached unto you, which also ye have received, and wherein ye stand, by which also ye are saved, if ye keep in mind what I have preached unto you, unless ye have believed in vain. For I delivered unto you first of all that which I also received, how that Christ died for our sins according to the Scriptures, and that he was buried, and that he rose again the third day according to the Scriptures." By the way, all of this that we do is according to the Scriptures. And if it weren't for the Scriptures, we wouldn't know anything and have any solid proof of anything or anything to hold on to and to believe in. And then verse 14, it says, "If Christ be not risen, then is our preaching vain, and your faith is also vain. Yea, and we are found false witnesses of God, because we have testified of God that he raised up Christ, whom he raised not up, if so be that the dead rise not. For if the dead rise not, then is not Christ raised. And if Christ be not raised, your faith is vain, ye are yet in your sins. Then they also which are fallen asleep," or have died, "they also which have fallen asleep in Christ are perished. If in this life only we have hope in Christ, we are of all men most miserable. But now is Christ risen from the dead, and become the firstfruits of them that slept. For since by man came death, by man came also the resurrection of the dead. For as in Adam all die, even so in Christ shall all be made alive." Let's pray, and we'll go on today. Lord, we thank you for your word, and thank you for opportunity to open it together again today and to preach and teach from it. Thank you for the resurrection day that we celebrate, Easter Sunday, resurrection day, that we celebrate the day, the first day of the week when you were found no more in the tomb. You were risen, you were alive, and the tomb was empty after your death and sacrifice for us on the cross. We thank you for that. Help us to do our best to convey you to everyone listening to us today. We ask in Jesus' name. Amen. If Christ did not rise from the dead, if Christ, as it says there in verse number 19, if in this life only we have hope in Christ, we are of all men most miserable. If Christ did not rise from the dead, then he was a liar. Jesus Christ was the biggest liar that ever lived. In fact, in Matthew 27:63, they said after they had crucified him, the chief priests and rulers came to Pilate and said, "That deceiver said that he would rise again in 3 days." So we need to put a guard around the tomb so that, you know, no one comes and steals his body. John chapter 2, verse 19, Jesus said, "Destroy this temple." He's talking about himself, his body. "Destroy this temple, in 3 days I will build it again. I'll resurrect it again." And he told Martha in John chapter 11, "I am the resurrection and the life. He that believeth in me, though he were dead, yet shall he live." He said, "I am the resurrection and the life." He then, a few verses later in John chapter 11, called her dead brother Lazarus. And Lazarus came out of the grave after being dead for 4 days. But if he's not risen from the dead, then he is a liar. And not only that, number two, his disciples were completely deceived. In Acts chapter 4 and verse 2, it says that they preached through Jesus Christ the resurrection of the dead. No one had ever done that before, and no one will ever do it since. This was the proof that he was who he said he was. But if he didn't rise from the dead, then his disciples were completely deceived. And we don't have it in the Bible, but tradition says that all of the disciples, the apostles, died horrible deaths, except for John, who was boiled in oil and somehow lived through it, and then died exiled on an island called Patmos. But these men, some of them were tied to the back of horses and drugged through the streets until they were killed. Peter, they say, was crucified upside down on a cross. Listen, if the disciples knew the thing was a lie, they wouldn't have died that way. They'd have just recanted and said it's a deception. They wouldn't have sacrificed themselves for a lie. Not only that, but here in 1 Corinthians 15, and I read it a minute ago, but verse 14 and 15, it says, "If Christ be not risen, then is our preaching vain, and your faith is also vain." Verse 15, "Yea, and we are found false witnesses of God." Now, there are false witnesses of God. There are, forgive me if you don't like me saying this, but I do think that the Jehovah's Witnesses are truly Jehovah's false witnesses, okay? That's not the biblical method or the biblical religion that they teach. But the Bible's here, Paul's saying, but you and I who are Bible believers, we are found to be false witnesses of God because we have testified of God that he raised up Christ, whom he raised not up, if so be that the dead rise not. And so, again, third reason, if the Christ is not risen from the dead, then the Christian church is a fraud. The Bible-believing churches are fraudulent. This is a complete joke, a complete waste of time. This whole thing about acquiring maybe some property and building a building so that we can have a place to worship and meet and assemble. The whole thing is a complete waste of time if Christ didn't rise from the dead. Even if he lived a life but died on a cross without rising again, this really is a joke. And dressing up for church, you know how much I detest dressing up? I like casual. That's just me. But I dress up because I do believe that he is God and that he is Lord. And I want, and as long as the President of the United States will give the State of the Union one of these stupid things that somebody invented, I guess I will too. I'll wear one too for the sake of respect. But you believe me, as soon as we get out of here, I yank this thing off. But I'm telling you right, I don't dress up and wear outfits for some fraud. I'm not doing that. And I don't live my life for a fraud. And I don't put money in the offering plate for a fraud. And people like the ones we just saw don't dedicate all kinds of time and effort and money to give something out that's a fraud. Unless we're all a bunch of frauds. If he didn't rise from the grave, then the Christian church itself is an absolute fraud. Number four, if he didn't rise from the grave, verse 17, "And if Christ be not raised, your faith is vain, and ye are yet in your sins." If Christ be not raised, your faith is vain. The Bible is a huge fairy tale. If he couldn't rise from the grave, and he didn't rise from the grave, then everything in the Bible is really just a waste of time, no matter what good things you might find in there. Because without the resurrection of Christ, everything else doesn't matter. Now, I have a question for you. Is the Bible a huge fairy tale? Now, there are those who will say that it is. You can't trust the scriptures. It was written by man. But they'll send their kids to school and read textbooks that were written by man that says that we all came from monkeys and the whole thing got started by a big bang. You want to talk about fairy tale? Yesterday, I saw some individual stand up, and I think it was Matt Walsh or someone like that he was talking to, and he stands up and says, "Hi, Matt, I'm transgender." Let me tell you something. No, he's not. No, he's not. There is no such thing. God made the genders. And you can do all kinds of surgery and cut off whatever you want, but I'm telling you right now, you can't change your gender. By the way, I just want to tell you, I'm trans giraffe. Don't you laugh at me. No, I'm serious. I do neck stretches every night at home. I'm trans giraffe, and one of these days, I'm going to prove to you I'm a giraffe. Don't laugh at me. I'm going to make a law that says you can't laugh at me. Somebody's living a fairy tale. Listen, you can call the Bible a fairy tale, and you can call us living a fairy tale, but I'm telling you what, you got to live a fairy tale to deny that. You got to live a fairy tale to believe that tadpoles turn into people. You got to live a fairy tale to believe that boys are really girls or blah, blah, blah. You got to live a fairy tale to believe that. So don't tell me that this resurrection of the dead and Jesus is a big fairy tale. Listen, there's way more evidence of it than there's of anything else they got pushing out. They got to have their media pushing their stuff. That's the only way they can get kids to believe it and to be warped by it. You go to school now and it's not B.C. and A.D. You know what B.C. stands for? Before Christ. A.D., Anno Domini, in the year of our Lord. It's all about Christ. And so before Christ, you've got these numbers going down, going backwards, down to zero. And then at A.D., it starts one, going back up. Oh, we can't have that. So now they call it B.C.E. and C.E. Before the Common Era and the Common Era, to erase any historical evidence of Jesus. I have a question for him, though. What determined the change? What happened 2,000 years ago that went from BCE to CE? Hello! See, you can't get away from Jesus, even if you try. Right now, the whole world's celebrating something. You can't get away from the Lord Jesus Christ. If he didn't rise from the grave, then the Bible is a true fairy tale. It is truly just a fairy tale. It's a huge fairy tale, but it's not. And here's even more seriously, though. Verse 16 and following, 16 through 18. For if the dead rise not, then is not Christ raised. And if Christ be not raised, your faith is vain, and ye are yet in your sins. Then they also which are fallen asleep, and that is the Bible's way of saying the Christians who have died are fallen asleep. You know why? Because if they're asleep in Jesus, they will awake up again. Then they also which are fallen asleep in Christ are perished. If there is no resurrection of Jesus Christ, then there is no resurrection for anyone. This is serious. This means that our loved ones will never see them again. We've had funerals. We've even had one earlier this year. And the hope that we have at the funeral is that we are just saying, see you later. We're not saying goodbye. Because we have hope. We have hope that that loved one of ours knew Christ. And that we who know Christ will be gathered together again with him. But if he didn't rise from the grave, there's no hope for the rest of us. And you might as well forget this thing. It's why, as we saw last week, we baptized. Death, burial, and resurrection. If there was no resurrection, if there was no hope of eternal life and of coming back from the grave, this is what baptism would look like. Death, blah, blah, blah, blah, blah, blah, blah, blah. And nobody would sign up for it. Because it would just be a burial. But the fact that Jesus Christ died, was buried, and came back to life is why we identify with that. By the way, we don't sprinkle dirt on dead bodies. And we don't sprinkle water on people and call it baptism either. Just a little rabbit trail there. If there's no resurrection of Christ, there's no hope for anybody. So then, that brings me to verse 19. If in this life only, we have hope in Christ, we are of all men most miserable. If this whole religion thing is just kind of, it's just a crutch to get us through life here. You know, it's just, and that's what some people say. Religion is a crutch for weak-minded people. And then they turn around and talk about the Big Bang and tadpoles turning it, you know. Listen, I know religion out there is a crutch for people. But this isn't religion. This is the Word of God. This isn't just some man-made religion that we have just kind of hope so or we for warm, fuzzy feelings. No, this is the very Word of God. And there is no misery in trusting in Him. But if you just attend church and you just go through the motions and maybe you got baptized and catechized and homogenized when you were a baby and you got all kinds of rituals and religious whatever on top of you, I'm telling you right now, if in this life only you have religion, you are miserable. But folks, it's not just in this life only. Because my Savior has proven that there's another life. There's eternal life. In fact, I'll just say it this way. The spirit world is more real than this world. They can see us, but we can't see them. They understand a whole lot more than we do. But if it's just in this life, I don't blame the young people for leaving by the droves. If they're convinced that this religion thing is dad and mom, they dress up, they look the part on Sunday, but man, they are not what they say they are on Sunday. Listen, I can understand why some young people are leaving. Because in this life only, it doesn't really amount to why we should operate this way. It just doesn't make sense. Now, that's if Christ isn't God and he didn't rise from the grave. But secondly, we know, verse 20, now is Christ risen from the dead. And he's become the first fruits of them that slept. In other words, he's going to be the first of many that will conquer death. And because we know that he is risen from the dead, Bible preaching is not in vain. The gospel is the death, burial, and resurrection of the Lord Jesus Christ. The gospel is the good news that Jesus died on the cross for your sin and mine. Most human beings know they're sinners. Most human beings know that they are guilty of sin. They are guilty of disobeying God's law. Even if they don't understand or know God's law or have never read it, they just know that there is something that they owe the Creator. I believe with all my heart that many of your atheists and your evolutionists know that there's a God, and that's why they've turned to evolution. Because they can't own up to Him. And so there's something within us, I believe, that speaks to the fact that we know we have a need. And Bible preaching is not in vain. Matthew chapter 28, verse 18 through 20, he said, all power is given to me in heaven and earth. Go ye therefore and teach all nations. The power of God is not some smoke and lights and smoke and mirrors show. The power of God is just simply to teach all nations. Teach all nations. That means to, in Mark 16, 15, preach the gospel to every creature. Yeah, but they don't look like they want to hear it. Maybe they don't want to hear it, but at least hand them something to take with them anyway. At least share with them that you're concerned about their soul. Our job is just to tell the world of the Lord Jesus Christ. And when they get saved and they become a born-again believer, it says then baptizing them in the name of the Father and the Son and the Holy Ghost, teaching them to observe all things whatsoever I have commanded you. And it says, and lo, I am with you alway, even unto the end of the world. Preaching is not in vain. Every time I open the Word of God and I start to share with someone what it means to be saved, what it means to recognize that you're a sinner. All have sinned and come short of the glory of God. And the Bible says the wages of sin is death. But the gift of God is eternal life through Jesus Christ our Lord. And I began to show them from Scripture why they need to be saved, because they are sinners who are headed for hell without salvation. That's why he died. If you can earn salvation, if salvation is something that you can on your own merit, then he wouldn't need to have died. He died to pay for the sin debt you and I can't pay for. And so when I began to open the Scriptures, sometimes I think to myself, I am so inadequate. I am so unworthy. There are so many more people out there that could do a better job of explaining this. But you know what, Aaron? God says, lo, I'm with you alway. And he uses our stupid inabilities to use his gospel to make the difference. See, the power is in the Bible and the gospel. The power is not in. You don't have to be a salesman. You just keep telling them the truth. You just keep telling. And listen, everybody else out there is telling them the truth, their truth. Everybody else there has their fairy tale. Listen, you just tell them like you really believe it. And if you don't believe it, stop talking about it until you do believe it. And once you do believe it and you know Christ is your Savior and you believe every part about it. There's a song, I heard it just last year. People, and it goes like, I can't sing it to you, but it goes like this, you know, people question, do you know that Jesus is really alive? Do you know that God is really real? How do you know? And there's all these questions and doubts, and then the chorus says, I talked to him today. I talked to him today. Now that might not be very solid for you, but I'll tell you what, I talked to him today. And his Holy Spirit is with me every day. His comforter is there, and I have peace that passes all understanding. You ask me how I know he lives? Well, I believe the Bible, but I can also tell you this. And only those of us who know, know. See, Bible preaching is not in vain. Because even if you are the worst at doing it, lo, I am with you always. Reminded of my friend Bill, who was a drill instructor. I told you part of this story before. He was a drill instructor in the Marine Corps. His girlfriend got saved while he was still, what is it? Is it Paris Island or Ellis Island? Which Paris Island, where, and he's still down there at Paris Island doing his drill. I mean, he's an unsaved Catholic DI drill instructor, Marine Corps, hard nose. And his girlfriend's up in Pennsylvania. She gets saved. His fiance, he's going to get married. He comes back

So he goes with her. They walk into the back of the auditorium, and he wants to sit on the back row. You know, they're arm in arm. He wants to sit on the back row. She walks all the way to the front row and leaves him, you know, just slips out of his arm. And he's standing there in the middle of the room. He's just standing there, and he's nervous because he's never been in a Baptist church, and he doesn't know what to think. And she comes and sits on the front row. That's where she wants him to sit. And he's standing there in the middle. And once she left him, he just stood there nervous. He didn't know what to do. And he didn't want anybody to know that he was not a Baptist. But he didn't want to look bad, so he went. Let me tell you right now, that is the one thing he could have done to tell everybody what he was. It's a funny story. What's crazy about it is that Baptist church was a mess. They sat down, and the preacher came out of the side room, opened up a note. I got another anonymous note from Mr. Anonymous saying all kinds of things about me. You come out and face me, Mr. Anonymous. This was in church. They never did preach an actual sermon. The preacher just ranted and hollered about how everybody's treating him wrong, and then he stomped out. You talk about a terrible... She was crying. I brought my boyfriend here to hear the gospel, and by the way, that's why Satan does stuff like that to us. But God has a sense of humor. That preacher said, tomorrow night. He said, next Sunday. Mr. Anonymous, if you'll stand up, I'll fight you right here in the auditorium. And then he stomped out. So Bill and his girlfriend walked out of church, and she's crying. She's absolutely horrified. He says, as they get in the car, well, that was interesting. She didn't want to go back to church. I don't blame her. She didn't want to go. She didn't invite him to go back. But next Sunday morning, when he got out of bed, he thought to himself, what if Mr. Anonymous stands up today? I'd like to see that. God has a sense of humor. And he went by himself. And that night, some fill-in, because the preacher didn't even show up, some fill-in said, the youth pastor, whoever said, we need to have a deacon's meeting tomorrow night. So I want everybody, you know, all of you deacons to come. We'll have a deacon's meeting tomorrow night. And then he preached a message, and then they left. And Bill went home, and he thought, deacon's meeting? That sounds pretty interesting. I think I'll go to that. He went Monday night. He didn't own a Bible, but he remembered his parents had this family Bible. It's about like this big, about that thick. So he took that. He noticed everybody carries a Bible. So if I'm going to go to deacon's meeting, I should probably carry a Bible. So he walks in. He on a Monday night to a deacon's meeting. And they all stand up and they go back. He thinks he's here for the deacon's meeting. And that preacher had enough wisdom in the middle of that messed up church to say, hey, Bill, can I show you something? And they went downstairs. And the preacher showed him the gospel. We're all sinners. The wages of sin is death. But the gift of God is eternal life. Bill, if you're a sinner, you know what that means? It means you're going to die and go to hell. Bill, Romans chapter 10 says, if thou shalt confess with thy mouth the Lord Jesus, and believe in thine heart that God hath raised him from the dead, thou shalt be saved. For with the heart man believeth unto righteousness, with the mouth confession is made unto salvation. For whosoever shall call upon the name of the Lord shall be saved. Bill, that can be you. Bill, do you know you're a sinner? He's a drill instructor from the Marine Corps. Yeah. Bill, do you know if you died without Christ, you'll be in hell? Bill, you need to trust Christ as your Savior. Now, let me tell you something. I don't recommend you going about trying to win someone to the Lord by taking them to a messed up church like that. But lo, I am with you always. And even in the most ridiculous of situations, God can still use his word. Bill's in heaven today. It's an awesome story. Your faith is not in vain. Your faith is not in vain. If you are a Christian,

0: your faith's not in vain. Jesus said, I am the resurrection and life. Do you believe this? Do you believe that that even if you die, you will still live? Your faith is not in vain. And then notice this also. We who are saved are not still in our sins. Verse 17, if he didn't rise, then your faith is vain and you are yet in your sins. But when we who are saved, we are not still in the trap and the guilt of sin. Jesus, as we showed you on the column a few weeks ago, Jesus has taken the sin debt from us. We are not lost in our sins. That is huge. Because I'm going to tell you something right now. I am still a sinner. And one day I prayed and asked Jesus to save me, but I found out later that I still sin. I don't sin as much as probably I would, on the other hand. However, I know I'm still a sinner, but the wonderful thing is to know that he takes those sins too. And he pays for all sin. In fact, he's alive and he's interceding for me. Hebrews 7, verse 25, 9, 24, it tells us that Jesus Christ ever liveth to make intercession for us. That he is there to appear before God on my behalf. I don't know what the conversation is like in heaven right now, but I'm sure there are some times where my mediator, Jesus Christ, stands before the Heavenly Father and says, yeah, I know Father Matt Furs, he's a doofball. I know he's a doofus, but here's the thing. I died on the cross and I paid for his sin and he trusts me. And so I'm mediating on his behalf. In fact, the Bible says there's only one mediator between God and man, and that's the man Christ Jesus. If you were taught that some human priest can mediate for you, that's wrong. We already have a human priest. His name is Jesus Christ. And unlike all the other priests, he didn't just die. He rose from the grave and he conquered death and he never sinned once. And he's the perfect mediator for you and I. And that is one of the wonderful things about being a Christian, is that I have him as my high priest. And when I pray, I talk to him. And when I confess, I talk to him. And I go to him on a daily basis and pray to him and talk to him. And he mediates on my behalf. I don't need anyone else to mediate for me. And no one else could. If you think that his mother can mediate for you, let me tell you something. She never rose from the grave. And she never died on the cross to pay for anyone's sin. He is the mediator. And notice also, the dead or the asleep in Christ are not perished. I mentioned it earlier. We've had funerals. And we have tears because we love our loved ones. But what a blessing. Some of you in here who have spouses that have gone to heaven. What a blessing that they are not perished. Some of you have loved ones, parents, children that have gone to heaven. They are not perished. They are not forever gone. They're with Christ. They're enjoying life way better than you and I are. And the end of this chapter says in verse 55, O death, where is thy sting? O grave, where is thy victory? Can I tell you something? There really is a sting to death. Years ago, there was a little boy outside, and he was playing in the yard while his mother was gardening. The little boy... all of a sudden, he was being harassed by a bumblebee, and he knew what bees were, and he started to scream and to run. And his mom took a swat at the bumblebee, and instead of the bee going after the boy, the bee turned his attention on her and stung her right in the arm. But when it landed on her arm, she put her hand over it, and boom, it stung her. But she kept her hand there, and she called the boy over to her. She said, hold out your hand. Hold out your hand. Come on, hold out your hand. And she placed that bumblebee in his hand. And he looked at it as it just crawled around on his hand, and she said, you don't have to be afraid anymore because the stinger is here. Death is real, but you know why I'm not afraid of it anymore? somebody took the stinger out. Somebody took the sting out when he died on the cross. The sting of death is sin, and the strength of sin is the law. But thanks be to God, which giveth us victory through our Lord Jesus Christ. Let me ask you a question. Are you scared of death? Because if you're a believer, you should grow to realize death is not death. In fact, it says it's asleep, falling asleep. You know how much I love to fall asleep these days? A few months ago, I looked at someone and I said, one of these days, you're going to look up and it won't be me. It'll be Jesus. And that person had a very big smile on their face. And one day they looked up and it wasn't me anymore. Why? Because someone took the sting out. See, the dead in Christ are not perished. The sting of death is gone. And his return is certain. Verse 52, in a moment, in the twinkling of an eye, at the last trump, for the trumpet shall sound, and the dead shall be raised incorruptible, and we shall be changed. 1 Thessalonians 4 says, comfort one another with these words. He is coming back, and the dead in Christ will rise first, and we will, all of us will be gathered together to be with him. His return is certain. But if he's still in the grave, there's no certainty in that. But since we know he resurrected, then we know he can accomplish his return. And then, lastly, we who are saved are not miserable people. It says in verse 57 and 58, but thanks be to God which giveth us the victory through our Lord Jesus Christ. Therefore, my beloved brethren, be steadfast, unmovable, always abounding in the work of the Lord. For as much as ye know that your labor is not in vain in the Lord. One of the many side effects of being a Christian is knowing that everything I do for Jesus is not in vain. Well, but what if you do all these Bibles and everything and you give them all out to your community like that church did, and some of them end up getting destroyed, or they get wet, or they get, you know, damaged, or they just tear them all up? It's not in vain. I know I've probably said this story too many times, but I love it, so I'll say it again. There was one fella standing on the streets in South America, and someone had just had him a little New Testament, handed him a little New Testament, probably a Gideon New Testament. And he looked at that thing, and he didn't want that junk. Up on the roof at the same time, there was a man who was tarring the roof up on top of the shop building. And this man on the roof was saying, God, I don't know if you exist, but if you really exist, I need you to show me something. I don't know. I don't know if you're real, but I'm going to kill myself today, and I'm asking you to show me if you're real. And the guy down on the street just got handed the New Testament. I don't want this junk, and he tossed it. Guess who it hit right in the head? Your labor's not in vain in the Lord. Your labor's not in vain. When you serve the Lord, it's not a waste of time. It might not go where you thought it was going to go, but it'll get where it needs to go. Your labor's not in vain. See, those of us who are Christians, we have the best promises. We have the greatest treasure. This world's not my home. I'm just passing through. My treasures are laid up somewhere beyond the blue. We have the greatest banking system. You tell me one on earth that looks this good. They just keep printing more for $10 and we keep getting ripped off. But up there, no thieves can steal from you. And there are plenty of names of people already in heaven that I had a part in seeing them get there because I told them how to be saved and I told them about Jesus Christ. That's treasure in heaven. And there are people that I've helped, my wife and I have helped to give money to the missionary or whatever, and that missionary was able to be funded to be able to talk to someone I've never met on the other side of the globe, but now they're in heaven. Listen, that's treasure. You can't compare to treasure like that. We have the best promises because they will come true. We have the greatest treasure, and we have the brightest future. We have the brightest future. As a matter of fact, a Christian still has his best days in front of him. I know some of you, it was all you could do to get out of bed this morning. Right, Delmer? But I'm telling you right now, Delmer's a Christian, and his best days are still yet to come. And we're going to receive the greatest promotion. Bible says the meek shall inherit the earth. Bible says in Revelation chapter 20 that we'll rule and reign with Christ. I ain't never been a ruler or a reigner anywhere. I ain't inherited much of this earth, and what I inherited, they taxed me to death for. But I'm going to tell you right now, we receive a promotion. That's because of the resurrection. That's because this isn't a fairy tale. That's because it's true. And I am not a miserable person today, because I know whom I have believed. And I am persuaded that he is able to keep the promises. And if you want to deny it, or if you don't want to believe it, it's probably because there's something you don't want to admit, but not because there isn't any evidence. Let me ask you though, if you were to die right now, this afternoon, tomorrow, where are you going? Where will you be? If you were to die, where will you be next? Because I can tell you this, it's either one or the other. It's either heaven or it's hell. And he did not come here for anyone to perish. He came here to pay the debt, and then to prove 3 days later that he was who he said he was, so that no man has to go to hell. What about you?
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In Psalm 63, David said, "My soul shall be satisfied as with marrow and fatness, and my mouth shall praise thee with joyful lips, when I remember thee upon my bed, and meditate on thee in the night watches." To help you focus your thoughts upon God at the close of this day, we bring you this devotional meditation, From Morning and Evening, by Charles Haddon Spurgeon, the great English preacher of the 19th century. This evening's text is found in 1 Corinthians chapter 7 and verse 20. Let every man abide in the same calling wherein he was called. Some persons have the foolish notion that the only way in which they can live for God is by becoming ministers, missionaries, or Bible women. Alas, how many would be shut out from any opportunity of magnifying the Most High if this were the case? Beloved, it is not office, it is earnestness. It is not position, it is grace which will enable us to glorify God. God is most surely glorified in that cobbler's stall, where the godly worker, as he plies the awl, sings of the Savior's love, aye, glorified far more than in many a cathedral stall where official religiousness performs its scanty duties. The name of Jesus is glorified by the poor, unlearned carter as he drives his horse and blesses his God, or speaks to his fellow laborer by the roadside, as much as by the popular divine who, throughout the country, like Boanerges, is thundering out the gospel. God is glorified by our serving Him in our proper vocations. Take care, beloved, that you do not forsake the path of duty by leaving your occupation, and take care that you do not dishonor your profession while in it. Think little of yourselves, but do not think too little of your callings. Every lawful trade may be sanctified by the gospel to noblest ends. Turn to the Bible, and you will find the most menial forms of labor connected either with the most daring deeds of faith or with persons whose lives have been illustrious for holiness. Therefore, be not discontented with your calling. Whatever God has made your position or your work, abide in that, unless you are quite sure that He calls you to something else. Let your first care be to glorify God to the utmost of your power where you are. Fill your present sphere to His praise, and if He needs you in another, He will show it to you. This evening, lay aside vexatious ambition and embrace peaceful content. 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

0: 6, 2 Timothy chapter 4. 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I have fought a good fight. I have finished my course. I have kept the faith. 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

Chapter 4. For I am now ready to be offered. The time of my departure is at hand. I have fought a good fight. I have finished my course. I have kept the faith. Henceforth, there is laid up for me a crown of righteousness, which the Lord, the righteous judge, shall give me at that day, and not to me only, but unto all them also that love his appearing.

0: A hardened ranch hand bears wounds from the past.
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0: But can he overcome his bitterness?
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The psalmist said, "When I awake, I am still with thee." For the child of God, seeking the presence of the Lord is essential as each day begins. To help you in starting this day with God, we offer a brief devotional meditation from morning and evening, a collection from the pen of one of the greatest preachers of all time, Charles Haddon Spurgeon. This morning's text comes from Hebrews chapter 12 and verse 2. Looking unto Jesus. It is ever the Holy Spirit's work to turn our eyes away from self to Jesus. But Satan's work is just the opposite of this, for he is constantly trying to make us regard ourselves instead of Christ. He insinuates, "Your sins are too great for pardon. You have no faith. You do not repent enough. You will never be able to continue to the end. You have not the joy of his children. You have such a wavering hold of Jesus." All these are thoughts about self, and we shall never find comfort or assurance by looking within. But the Holy Spirit turns our eyes entirely away from self. He tells us that we are nothing, but that Christ is all in all. Remember, therefore, it is not thy hold of Christ that saves thee, it is Christ. It is not thy joy in Christ that saves thee, it is Christ. It is not even faith in Christ, though that be the instrument, it is Christ's blood and merits. Therefore, look not so much to thy hand with which thou art grasping Christ, as to Christ. Look not to thy hope, but to Jesus, the source of thy hope. Look not to thy faith, but to Jesus, the author and finisher of thy faith. We shall never find happiness by looking at our prayers, our doings, or our feelings. It is what Jesus is, not what we are, that gives rest to the soul. If we would at once overcome Satan and have peace with God, it must be by looking unto Jesus. Keep thine eyes simply on him. Let his death, his sufferings, his merits, his glories, his intercession be fresh upon thy mind. When thou wakest in the morning, look to him. When thou liest down at night, look to him. Oh, let not thy hopes or fears come between thee and Jesus. Follow hard after him, and he will never fail thee. My hope is built on nothing less than Jesus' blood and righteousness. I dare not trust the sweetest frame, but wholly lean on Jesus' name. This meditation was taken from Morning and Evening by C.H. Spurgeon. 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
1: There's none of us that deserve the grace of God. 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

0: proclaiming the name of the Lord Jesus Christ, the only Savior of men. 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
2: Psalm 77. I cried unto God with my voice, even unto God with my voice, and he gave ear unto me. In the day of my trouble I sought the Lord. My sore ran in the night and ceased not. My soul refused to be comforted. I remembered God and was troubled. I complained, and my spirit was overwhelmed. Selah. Thou holdest mine eyes waking. I am so troubled that I cannot speak. I have considered the days of old, the years of ancient times. I call to remembrance my song in the night. I commune with mine own heart, and my spirit made diligent search. Will the Lord cast off forever? And will he be favorable no more? Is his mercy clean gone forever? Doth his promise fail forevermore? Hath God forgotten to be gracious? Hath he in anger shut up his tender mercies? Selah. And I said, this is my infirmity. But I will remember the years of the right hand of the Most High. I will remember the works of the Lord. Surely I will remember thy wonders of old. I will meditate also of all thy work, and talk of thy doings. Thy way, O God, is in the sanctuary. Who is so great a God as our God? Thou art the God that doest wonders. Thou hast declared thy strength among the people. Thou hast with thine arm redeemed thy people, the sons of Jacob and Joseph. Selah. The waters saw thee, O God. The waters saw thee, they were afraid, the depths also were troubled. The clouds poured out water, the skies sent out a sound, thine arrows also went abroad. The voice of thy thunder was in the heaven, the lightnings lightened the world, the earth trembled and shook. Thy way is in the sea, and thy path in the great waters, and thy footsteps are not known. Thou leddest thy people like a flock, by the hand of Moses and Aaron. Psalm 78. Give ear, O my people, to my law. Incline your ears to the words of my mouth. I will open my mouth in a parable. I will utter dark sayings of old, which we have heard and known, and our fathers have told us. We will not hide them from their children, showing to the generation to come the praises of the Lord, and his strength, and his wonderful works that he hath done. For he established a testimony in Jacob, and appointed a law in Israel, which he commanded our fathers that they should make them known to their children, that the generation to come might know them, even the children which should be born, who should arise and declare them to their children, that they might set their hope in God, and not forget the works of God, but keep his commandments, and might not be as their fathers, a stubborn and rebellious generation, a generation that set not their heart aright, and whose spirit was not steadfast with God. The children of Ephraim, being armed and carrying bows, turned back in the day of battle. They kept not the covenant of God, and refused to walk in his law, and forgat his works and his wonders that he had showed them. Marvelous things did he in the sight of their fathers, in the land of Egypt, in the field of Zoan. He divided the sea, and caused them to pass through, and he made the waters to stand as an heap. In the daytime also he led them with a cloud, and all the night with a light of fire. He clave the rocks in the wilderness, and gave them drink as out of the great depths. He brought streams also out of the rock, and caused waters to run down like rivers. And they sinned yet more against him by provoking the Most High in the wilderness. And they tempted God in their heart by asking meat for their lust. Yea, they spake against God. They said, can God furnish a table in the wilderness? Behold, he smote the rock that the waters gushed out, and the streams overflowed. Can he give bread also? Can he provide flesh for his people? Therefore the Lord heard this, and was wroth. So a fire was kindled against Jacob, and anger also came up against Israel, because they believed not in God, and trusted not in his salvation, though he had commanded the clouds from above, and opened the doors of heaven, and had rained down manna upon them to eat, and had given them of the corn of heaven. Man did eat angels' food. He sent the meat to the full. He caused an east wind to blow in the heaven, and by his power he brought in the south wind. He rained flesh also upon them as dust, and feathered fowls like as the sand of the sea, and he let it fall in the midst of their camp, round about their habitations. So they did eat, and were well filled, for he gave them their own desire. They were not estranged from their lust. But while their meat was yet in their mouths, the wrath of God came upon them, and slew the fattest of them, and smote down the chosen men of Israel. For all this, they sinned still, and believed not for his wondrous works. Therefore their days did he consume in vanity, and their years in trouble. When he slew them, then they sought him, and they returned and inquired early after God. And they remembered that God was their rock, and the high God their redeemer. Nevertheless, they did flatter him with their mouth, and they lied unto him with their tongues. For their heart was not right with him, neither were they steadfast in his covenant. But he, being full of compassion, forgave their iniquity and destroyed them not. Yea, many a time turned he his anger away, and did not stir up all his wrath, for he remembered that they were but flesh, a wind that passeth away, and cometh not again. How oft did they provoke him in the wilderness, and grieve him in the desert? Yea, they turned back and tempted God, and limited the Holy One of Israel. They remembered not his hand, nor the day when he delivered them from the enemy. How he had wrought his signs in Egypt, and his wonders in the field of Zoan, and had turned their rivers into blood, and their floods that they could not drink. He sent divers sorts of flies among them, which devoured them, and frogs which destroyed them. He gave also their increase unto the caterpillar, and their labor unto the locust. He destroyed their vines with hail, and their sycamore trees with frost. He gave up their cattle also to the hail, and their flocks to hot thunderbolts. He cast upon them the fierceness of his anger, wrath, and indignation, and trouble, by sending evil angels among them. He made a way to his anger. He spared not their soul from death, but gave their life over to the pestilence, and smote all the firstborn in Egypt, the chief of their strength in the tabernacles of Ham, but made his own people to go forth like sheep, and guided them in the wilderness like a flock. And he led them on safely, so that they feared not, but the sea overwhelmed their enemies. And he brought them to the border of his sanctuary, even to this mountain, which his right hand had purchased. He cast out the heathen also before them, and divided them an inheritance by line, and made the tribes of Israel to dwell in their tents. Yet they tempted and provoked the Most High God, and kept not his testimonies, but turned back and dealt unfaithfully, like their fathers. They were turned aside like a deceitful bow, for they provoked him to anger with their high places, and moved him to jealousy with their graven images. When God heard this, he was wroth, and greatly abhorred Israel, so that he forsook the tabernacle of Shiloh, the tent which he placed among men, and delivered his strength into captivity, and his glory into the enemy's hand. He gave his people over also unto the sword, and was wroth with his inheritance. The fire consumed their young men, and their maidens were not given to marriage. Their priests fell by the sword, and their widows made no lamentation. Then the Lord awaked as one out of sleep, and like a mighty man that shouteth by reason of wine, and he smote his enemies in the hinder parts. He put them to a perpetual reproach. Moreover, he refused the tabernacle of Joseph, and chose not the tribe of Ephraim, but chose the tribe of Judah, the Mount Zion, which he loved. And he built his sanctuary like high palaces, like the earth which he hath established forever. He chose David also his servant, and took him from the sheepfolds. From following the ewes great with young, he brought him to feed Jacob his people, and Israel his inheritance. So he fed them according to the integrity of his heart, and guided them by the skillfulness of his hand.

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2: We'll begin reading in just a moment in verse number 19. The Bible does say in Psalm 19, verse 14, "Let the words of my mouth and the meditation of my heart be acceptable in thy sight, O Lord, my strength and my redeemer." Now, before we read the text, let me give you just a little information here. There are a lot of people that read this account in Luke chapter 16, and they like to label it as a parable. A parable is something, a story, if you will, that's not necessarily true, but that it provides information and gives us a lesson. I've been told that it's like an earthly story with a heavenly lesson, and parables are good things. The Lord told many parables, but I can assure you on the authority of the Bible that what we're going to read this morning is not a parable. You'll never find that a parable uses proper nouns, and this passage mentions the names of several men in it, and we know that as we read this passage, here's what I want you to grasp from it, and that is that I am reading to you, reading with you and for you, an account that actually took place. As we read, we find the man named Lazarus, that the Bible says he died and was carried by the angels into Abraham's bosom. And we know that Jesus led captivity captive. We dealt with that a little on the Lord or on Wednesday night. And that Lazarus is now in heaven and has been for a few thousand years now. As you read the same passage, you find that the rich man, the Bible said the rich man died and in hell lift up his eyes. The rich man's still in hell today. There have been no coffee breaks, no vacations. There's been no time off for good behavior. The rich man is still in hell today. And you and I need to understand that. As you read the passage, we find that the rich man was begging for Lazarus to come and dip his finger in water to cool his tongue, because he said he was tormented in the flames. Did you know that the rich man is still begging for water today? That thirst has never been satisfied, and that's not all. It never will be satisfied. Begin reading with me in verse number 19, where the Bible says there was, and that there's a more proof positive that this is not a parable. It says there was a certain rich man which was clothed in purple and fine linen and fared sumptuously every day. And there was a certain beggar named Lazarus which was laid at his gate full of sores, and desiring to be fed with the crumbs which fell from the rich man's table. Moreover, the dogs came and licked his sores. And it came to pass that the beggar died and was carried by the angels into Abraham's bosom. The rich man also died and was buried, and in hell he lift up his eyes, being in torments, and seeth Abraham afar off, and Lazarus in his bosom. And he cried and said, Father Abraham, have mercy on me, and send Lazarus, that he may dip the tip of his finger in water and cool my tongue, for I am tormented in this flame. But Abraham said, "Son, remember that thou in thy lifetime receivest thy good things, and likewise Lazarus evil things. But now he is comforted, and thou art tormented. And beside all this, between us and you, there is a great gulf fixed, so that they which would pass from hence to you cannot, neither can they pass to us that would come from thence." Then he said, "I pray thee therefore, Father, that thou wouldest send him to my father's house. For I have five brethren, that he may testify unto them, lest they also come into this place of torment." Abraham said unto him, "They have Moses and the prophets, let them hear them." And he said, "Nay, Father Abraham, but if one went unto them from the dead, they will repent." And he said unto him, "If they hear not Moses and the prophets, neither will they be persuaded, though one rose from the dead." I want to read you another verse out of Hebrews chapter 9, verse number 27, where the Bible says, "And as it is appointed unto men once to die, but after this, the judgment." The reality this morning that I want all of us to face and accept is this, that we're all going to die. Apart from the fact that the Lord Jesus could come in the rapture and take us out of here, if life continues on for you and I, the day will come that you'll look at the obituary in the newspaper and you will tell someone, "I just read that Pastor Farmer died. His life came to an end." You understand today that death is as much a part of life as being born is. Death is something, a reality, that all of us, again, apart from the rapture, we will all face. We don't have any idea when that day will come that we will die. My life could end today. It may end tomorrow or this week. I have no idea. But this I do know, that one of these days I'm going to die. But the question that we need to ask is this: what's next? What happens when a man dies? When the heart stops beating, I don't know how many people throughout my life that I have been sitting with, talking with, visiting with at their last moments in life. I have sat with many that left this life and went to their eternal destiny. But what happens after this body ceases to function? When the heart is no longer beating, the brain is no longer thinking, the blood is no longer coursing through the body, what's next? What happens after that? The Bible in Job chapter 14, verse 10 says, "But man dieth and wasteth away. Yea, man giveth up the ghost," look at this, "and where is he?" What a question to consider this morning. What happens when a man dies? It seems like, and I've only lived in the low country for about going on 13 years now, but it seems to me like, Brother Randy, that every day now we hear of another shooting or another car wreck or another situation where someone has taken their own life. People are dying around us every day, and it seems like they're dying by the droves. But what's next? What happens to a person when they die? I want to give you the introduction this morning, and I want you to listen closely. As you study the Bible, you'll find that there are four places mentioned that people go or may have gone at the time of their death. I need you to listen carefully. Number one is a place we enjoy talking about. It's a place called heaven. I love to read John chapter 14 about the account that gives us a little bit of a view, a little bit of a survey, if you will, of what heaven is like. What a wonderful place that heaven is going to be. But right now, we need to understand there are multitudes of people enjoying heaven right now. When you die, when your body ceases to function on this earth, if you are a born-again believer, if you are saved by the grace of God, if Jesus lives in your heart, heaven will be your eternal home. Boy, that's an exciting thought to consider. I know there have been people say, well, it sounds to me like heaven's going to be a boring place. I assure you, heaven will be a lot of things, but boring is not one of them. I assure you that heaven will be the most wonderful place. You'll be in the presence of God Himself, of the Son of God, and the Holy Spirit of God. You'll be in the presence of all of those that have gone on before us. You'll be in the presence of your family that have trusted Christ and have gone before you. What a wonderful place heaven will be. Heaven is defined as the eternal dwelling place of those who have accepted Christ as their Savior. But there's a second place that the Bible talks about that people have gone, pay attention there, have gone when they died. And that is a place called paradise. As you study your Bible, and we dealt with this a little bit recently, but before the Lord Jesus died upon Calvary, was buried and resurrected, before our salvation was purchased in reality, we know that the Bible says that when an individual that was trusting what Jesus would do for them, when they died, they would go to a place called paradise. Now, you study your Bible and you'll find that, and we just read in Luke chapter 16 where he said, between us, and he was talking to Father Abraham, he said, between us and you, there's a great gulf fixed. So there was hell on this side, and there was paradise on this side, and a great gulf between that could not be crossed either way. When Jesus led captivity captive, he took everybody that was in paradise and took them to heaven with him. And since that time, I believe hell has overtaken that territory, because the Bible said that hell hath enlarged herself. Let me add to that. I firmly believe that every time a volcano erupts, that heaven's getting bigger. Excuse me, that hell is getting bigger. It is expanding its borders. I firmly believe that beyond doubt. But paradise is another place. It is defined this way. It is the temporary dwelling of those who trusted in the coming Messiah before his birth in Bethlehem. And as I previously stated, it was located in the heart of the earth, directly across the great gulf from the place we know as hell. Thirdly, not only is there heaven and paradise, but there is a place called hell. Now, hell is more than just a curse word. Hell is more than just a byword. Hell is more than just a place that people tell others to go to. I have throughout my life on occasion had people to tell me to go there, and I've had to be honest with them and say, I'm sorry, but I can't do that. I've secured my home in heaven, and I can't go to hell. And I stand before you today rejoicing in the fact that I am not going to hell. Hallelujah. But hell is a real place. Hell is a place where those that have rejected the free gift of salvation go. Hell is a place where those that have said no to the Lord Jesus Christ are at this present moment. All of those that have gone to hell over the years, over the thousands of years of the existence of this earth, all of those that have gone there, they are still there today. Our minds can't fathom how horrible, how terrible a place that hell is, but it is an absolute reality. It's not a figment of somebody's imagination. It's not something that someone wrote as a horror story one time, but rather it is defined as the temporary dwelling of those who reject Christ while living, and it is located in the heart of the earth. The fourth place I want to give you this morning where people go when they die or may go when they die, heaven and paradise and hell. The fourth one is what the Bible calls the lake of fire. There are those that try to make hell and the lake of fire the same place, but you study your Bible and you'll find that is not the case at all. Listen closely. When the great white throne judgment takes place, all of those that are in hell at that time will be brought to the great white throne judgment. That will be absolutely the only reprieve that they will have for all of eternity. They will appear before God Almighty at the great white throne judgment. On that day, they will be judged according to their works. Say, Pastor, I thought we were saved by grace, not by works. They're being judged by works, I believe, for placement in that place called the lake of fire. They will stand before God and give account that they indeed have rejected the free gift of salvation. And here's what the Bible says. They will be bound and cast into the lake of fire. The Bible says later that death and hell were cast into the lake of fire. So the lake of fire is an absolute reality. It is the eternal dwelling place of those who rejected Christ while on the earth. But there's no specific location given as to where that is. We don't know where the lake of fire is, but it is a real place. It is a place where real people will go. Those who have rejected Christ. And here's the amazing thing. The thing that my mind can't fathom is once a man goes in, he never comes out. Once a man or woman or a young person that has rejected Christ, rejected the free gift of salvation, when they are cast into the lake of fire, they will never, ever, ever be brought out again. That is an amazing, amazing thought to consider. In Revelation chapter 19, verse 20, the Bible says, the beast was taken, and with him the false prophet that wrought miracles before him, with which he deceived them that had received the mark of the beast, and them that worshipped his image. These both were cast alive into a lake of fire, burning with brimstone. In Revelation chapter 20, verse 11, the Bible says, and I saw a great white throne, and him that sat on it, from whose face the earth and the heaven fled away, and there was found no place for them. And I saw the dead, small and great, stand before God, and the books were opened, and another book was opened, which is the book of life. And the dead were judged out of those things which were written in the books according to their works. And the sea gave up the dead which were in it. And death and hell delivered up the dead which were in them. And they were judged, every man, according to their works. And death and hell were cast into the lake of fire. This is the second death. Look at the finality in verse number 15. And whosoever... Does that word sound familiar? The same word that's used in John 3:16. For God so loved the world that he gave his only begotten Son, that whosoever believeth in him should not perish, but have everlasting life. Isn't it amazing how diametrically opposed those two verses are? In John 3:16, we're offering eternal hope. But in Revelation chapter 20, verse number 15, we're offering no hope at all. No hope of rescue. No hope of help. They have already rejected Jesus for the very last time. And he said, and whosoever was not found written in the book of life was cast into the lake of fire. Revelation chapter 21 and verse 8. But the fearful and unbelieving and the abominable and murderers and whoremongers and sorcerers and idolaters and all liars shall have their part in the lake which burneth with fire and brimstone, which is the second death. I read somewhere this week where someone said, if you're only born once, you'll die twice. But if you're born twice, you'll only die once. That's good news, isn't it? We were born to our mothers, whatever how long ago it was that you were born. We were born on that day. I was born again the second time, September the 14th, 1978, as an 11-year-old boy. I accepted the free gift of salvation and was saved that. And because of that, I'm only going to die one time. But those who have been born and yet have rejected the free gift of salvation that Jesus offers, one day their body will die, Brother Randy. But the Bible says this place called the lake of fire is the second death. I want to give you just one point this morning and we'll be done for the day. I want to answer a question, if I may. A question I've been asked a lot. Many, and it is kind of amazing how many questions people have about hell. I've been asked, first of all, is hell a real place? And it is. Hell is a very real place. Now, you study your Bible and you'll find this. God did not create hell for men. That wasn't the original purpose at all of hell. Hell was created for the devil and his angels. That third of the angels I mentioned Wednesday night that rebelled against God, that was prepared for them where they would spend eternity. But when man rejected God, beginning in the Garden of Eden, God began to send men to that awful place. How real is hell? Let me give you just about three things this morning. Number one, hell's as real as heaven is. I like to think about heaven. I enjoy singing about heaven. I like to tell people that they too can go to heaven. I like to read, as I mentioned a moment ago, John chapter 14 that talks about heaven. It says, in my Father's house are many mansions. If it were not so, I would have told you. He said, I go to prepare a place for you. And if I go and prepare a place for you, I will come again and receive you unto myself, that where I am, there ye may be also. Heaven's a real place. But hell is just as real as heaven is. As wonderful and as glorious as heaven is, as amazing and beyond imagination that heaven is, hell is just that horrible. Hell is just that awful. Hell is just that wicked. Hell is just that unimaginable. The Bible says much about hell and about those that are there. We just read how the rich man, he just wanted a drop of water, just a drop. Can you imagine how very little water would stick to the tip of your finger? I doubt if there's a person in the building that has eyesight good enough to see that little drop on the end of my finger. Brother Randy, that's just a tiny, a minuscule amount of water. But the rich man, the Bible said, he wanted God the Father, Abraham the Father, to send Lazarus to dip his finger in water and cool his tongue. He said this, "For I am tormented in this flame."

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0: proclaiming to the world that Jesus Christ is both Lord and Savior. 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
1: Turn your Bibles to the book of Mark, chapter 8. Mark, chapter 8. Man, I sure enjoyed them quoting Scripture. I always enjoy Brother Rocky when he speaks, and I appreciate the Lord touching his heart this morning. You men that sang, and just here in love of the Lord, I'm thankful that Jesus Christ stepped in your life. Amen. Amen. Rescued you and brought you out. Let me say to you, don't ever turn back to Egypt. There's nothing in Egypt. Amen. Any captain that leads you back to Egypt is wicked. Amen. Not of God. So stay the course. I say that to all of us this morning. Stay the course. Mark chapter 8. Amen. Mark chapter 8 this morning. Mark chapter 8, verse 34. And we'll read about five verses here. Verse 34 down through the end of the chapter, verse 38, and we'll give you our thought and we'll pray and we'll try to preach from the text. Look at verse 34. If you're with me, say amen. Amen. And when he had called the people unto him with his disciples also, he said unto them, whosoever will come after me. Let me say it still is a whosoever gospel. Whosoever will, let him come and take of the water of life freely. Jesus Christ died for the world. If you're living on the world, that includes you if you're living in this world. There's not a man on the face of earth that's ever been born that Jesus Christ, by the grace of God, he tasted death for every man. Every man. That means all men can be saved. It's the will of God for every man to be saved. You say, why are you saying that, preacher? Because there's certain preachers that are preaching that certain people can't get saved. Now that's heresy. I believe every man can get saved because Jesus Christ loved the world and died for the entire world. And so the Bible says here, whosoever will come after me, let him deny himself and take up his cross and follow me. For whosoever will save his life, look at the terminology, whosoever will save his life shall lose it. But whosoever shall lose his life for my sake and the gospel's, the same shall save it. For what shall it profit a man if he should gain the whole world and lose his own soul? I want to meditate on that. Let's read it again. For what shall it profit a man if he should gain the whole world? Think about the magnitude of how big that statement was. Gain the whole world and lose his own soul. What shall a man give in exchange for his soul? Whosoever therefore shall be ashamed of me and of my words in this adulterous and sinful generation, of him also shall the Son of Man be ashamed when he cometh in the glory of his Father with the holy angels. I want to preach on this simple thought from this text this morning: when losing is really winning. When losing is really winning. Let's pray. Now, Father, I pray that you would help us from this portion of Scripture to say everything that the Spirit of God, the Holy Ghost, would have us to say. God, hinder me from saying anything that would hinder a hearer or the heart of a sinner or the heart of a child of God, or that would hinder the Holy Ghost from being able to move in the hearts of men. I pray that you'd touch my lips, my heart, my mind, my spirit. Use me this morning as a vessel the Spirit of God can take and speak through me to touch the hearts of men. I pray for that soul that's here this morning that may not be saved. One who may be even bound in religious formalities but's never been born again. Or that one who's living in sin that knows not Jesus Christ as its Savior. I pray, Lord, for that soul to be saved. The Bible says that you're able to save them to the uttermost that come unto God by you, by Jesus Christ. Father, I pray that you touch the heart of every man today. Get the glory that's due to your lovely name and do that which only you can do. In the name of your Son, the Lord Jesus Christ, we ask it. Amen.
2: the Bible makes some interesting statements in verse 35. For whosoever shall save his life shall lose it. Then the Bible says, but whosoever shall lose his life for my sake and the gospel's, the same shall save it. Then it talks about it. What would it profit you if you should gain the whole world and lose your soul? What shall a man give in exchange for a soul? What the Bible is preaching and teaching and admonishing to us here is the Bible's talking about man that will live his own way, live his own life, follow his own lust, do his own thing according to his own will. If a man lives his own way and does his own thing, listen to me. The Bible said that if you'll save your life, you shall lose it, talking about eternal life. A man that lives according to his lust and a man that lives according to his heart will end up losing his soul, is what the Bible says. Now, the Bible says the heart of man is deceitful above all things and desperately wicked. Who can know it? I, the Lord, searcheth the heart and try the reins. A man that is left to himself will destroy himself. A man void of God and that does not want to retain God in his knowledge will end up living according to his reprobate heart and will end up with a reprobate mind, dying without Christ as his Savior. And Jesus Christ said, except you believe that I am He, you shall die in your sins. And if you die in your sins, then you'll have to pay the price of your sin, which is eternal judgment, away from the presence of God, suffering for your own sin. But the good news is this morning is that Jesus paid it all. All to Him I owe. Why in the world would you die and end up in eternal judgment and reject the atonement of God when Jesus Christ provided a way of forgiveness of sins? A man that will save his own life, want to do his own thing, live his own way, whether it's drinking and getting drunk, whether it's living in fornication, whether it's chasing women and money and pride and prestige, whether it's living for the party, whether it's stealing and murdering, whether it's living a life, and I could start naming multitude of sins that could take the rest of the service this morning. If that's your life, and you want to save that and keep that and live that way, God said you're going to lose. Matter of fact, you're already a loser. If you lose in eternity, you're the biggest loser that there's ever been. You better open your ears and open your heart to the Word of God while you still have the opportunity to exercise a will toward God and repent of your sin and trust Christ as your Savior. Can I say to you today that we are living in a generation where preachers preach a watered-down gospel? The word about offending those that are sitting in the church. Can I say to you, your sin offends God. The rejection of the Word of God and the gospel is offensive toward God. And so I'm really not worried about offending man. Now, if I did something personally that offended you, I need to apologize for that. But if I preach this Bible and you get offended, you'll just have to be offended. I will never apologize for what the Word of God says. When you stand before the Lord, if He apologizes for what He said, then I'll right behind Him apologize for what He said. We don't ever have to worry about that happening, do we? Now, if you try to gain your life and save your life as a sinner, the Bible said that you'll lose it. But whosoever shall lose his life for my sake and the gospel, the same shall save it. To lose your life for the gospel's sake and for the Word of God's sake and for Jesus Christ's sake, like the woman at the well. She left her water pot when she found the Messiah. And she did not go home with her water doing what she was going to do. She left with a different purpose. She went back to Samaria and said, come see a man that told me all things that ever I did. And she beckoned a whole city to come out and see the Savior that just changed her life and forgave her sins and gave her something worth living for. Like the wild man of Gadara that lost his life in Christ. The apostles lost their life in Christ. Man, Peter left the ships and the boat and left a whole industry, of a fishing industry and a job. Left his father, a family business. He lost his life and left it all that he might win Christ. I say to you this morning, the Bible says, what should it profit a man if he should gain the whole world? I want you to think about that statement. The whole world. that if you this morning stood up and you owned the entire world, all the currency in it, all the buildings in it, every bank, every business, everything in the world belonged to you. You were the owner of it. I'd say you'd be a little rich. What do you think? Just a little? I mean, that's pretty wealthy. That's obtaining a whole lot. And the Bible said if you could do that, you could gain the entire world. But the greatest possession that you have inside of you is your soul. I want to know what kind of thought have you given to your soul, because the Bible said if you could gain and chase and spend your life gaining the world and you own the entire world, but you neglected your soul and you neglected the matter of your soul and you end up losing your soul for eternity, what shall it profit you? The Bible said, what shall a man give in exchange for his soul? There's a whole lot of nothings and foolishness that men are going to hell over chasing. By the way, there still is a real literal hell that Jesus Christ died to pay it all so that you don't have to go there. A place of judgment where the devil and his angels are going to spend eternity for rebelling against God and leaving heaven and a uprising against God, and they fell from heaven. God created that place for the devil and his angels. But can I say to you that all of the devil's children, and if you're not saved, you're of your father the devil, and the lust of your father you will do. He was a murderer from the beginning and abode not in the truth, is what the Bible says. Someone who's not saved is not a child of God, and there's only one other alternative. You're in the family of the devil if you're not saved. Now, that's what the Bible teaches. I remember the first time sitting in church, I heard Pastor Randall say that. That offended me. You don't know why? I didn't believe truth. Truth offended me. When I come to realize that I did not belong to God because I was not born again, and I was following the will and being obedient to Satan and lust and sin, and I realized what I really was and what family I was really in, and I looked at it, I wanted to get out of that family as quick as I can get out of and get into God's family. Now, what shall a man give in exchange for a soul? Think about Judas Iscariot. 30 measly pieces of silver. He betrayed the Son of God. Think about what men exchange for their soul. There are some people today will not get saved. You'll hear the gospel message. The Holy Ghost may deal with your heart. And you're thinking about this. Well, if I get saved, then I have to quit this. I'll have to quit that. I'll have to stop doing this. Let me say to you that if you're going to wait till you quit all of that and stop doing all that to get saved, you're going to hell for sure. You can't get saved by stopping all of that and quitting all of that. But if you just come to Christ and give up your life and all that you're living for and lose it in Christ that you might have and gain eternal life, you know what happens when the Holy Ghost comes into your heart? Then you'll have the power to stop doing all those things that you cannot stop. God changes a life once He rescues a life. Try to think you can change your life enough to accept the favor of God, that you can be good enough or do something in your own strength to attain God's mercy and to attain God's grace. You are deluded, and that will never happen. Man in his best state is altogether vanity. Is that not what Solomon said in Ecclesiastes? Vanity of vanities, saith the preacher. Vanity of vanities, all is vanity. You know what vanity means? To no profit. Profitless, to no avail, of no good. Then he said again, that was the first chapter. In chapter 12, he went back again and he said, vanity of vanities, saith the preacher, all is vanity. The wisest man outside of Jesus Christ, he looked at everything, looked at the world, and he said, let me say something to you. Outside of God, all is vanity. Worthless, to no profit. I remembered sitting in church as a teenager and the gospel touched my heart. The law of God convicted me as a sinner. I saw myself in need of a Savior. I saw myself in deserving of God's judgment. I saw the love of God and the love that Jesus Christ had for me and the blood that He shed for me and open arms reaching down from the portals of glory calling to me, sinner, come home. And the devil under conviction, as I was under conviction, wanting to get saved, knew I needed to get saved, the devil would slide up next to me in a church service and say, you don't want to do that right now. You got a whole lot of stuff that you need to do. And just live your life, man. You know what the devil whispered in my ear in church? He said, man, church is for old people. Church is for old people that have used their life up and done everything they want to do. And they finally settled down. Do not get saved this morning. Don't listen to that preacher this morning. And he began to stir my mind about all those things I did not want to quit doing that I wanted to hang on to. Sinful things. Wicked things. And he would tell me, live your life. Don't get saved now. Go do what you want to do. Sin all you want to sin. And here's what the devil whispered in my ear. I remember sitting in church thinking, I tell you what I'll do. I'm not getting saved now. I'm going to live my life how I want to live it. And whenever I've done everything I want to do and I'm laying on my deathbed in the last moments of my life, I'm going to say a prayer unto God and I'm going to cry, be merciful to me, a sinner, and let God save me in my last dying moments. I can have all my sin and all my fun and still die and go to heaven at the same time. Can I say that's a fool's thinking? Very few people end up with a deathbed salvation experience. Can it happen? Sure it can. The thief on the cross went from being an old, rotten, wicked thief, capital punishment, dying, to going into the arms of Jesus just a few hours later in the paradise. Yes, it can happen, but it's rare. Why? The Bible says that he that being often reproved and hardeneth his neck shall suddenly be destroyed, and that without remedy. Here's the problem, dear sinner friend. You don't know when you're going to die. And the majority of people in this life die without ever preparing for death, knowing that it's coming and it's sudden death, and they have no time to prepare. You're not guaranteed it tomorrow. You remember in the Gospels, I'm not going to read it, but I was going to go there. Remember the man that was rich and he had many goods and he got richer and he flourished in riches and he looked around in his barns and his barns were not big enough to hold all of his things. And he talked with himself and he said, soul, what are you going to do? I tell you what I'll do. I'll tear down my barns. I'll dig bigger barns. I'll store it up, all these goods for many years. And he said, I said to my soul, soul, take thine ease. Eat, drink, and be merry. Just live it up. Take your ease. You know what that man, he talked to his soul. And he encouraged his soul in his own life instead of the life of God. You know what Jesus Christ said those moments? He said, thou fool. Thou fool. He did not know. He said, this night, here's a man healthy, wealthy, riches on the top of his life, everything going good. He wasn't on his deathbed. He was just living life to his fullest and came into the most wealthiest moment of his life. And all he could think about was himself and his life, just taking it easy and never had a mind toward God about the state of his soul. And he said, soul, take your ease for many years. It's just going to be wonderful. Eat, drink, be merry. Live life to its fullest. And here's what God said. You did not know that tonight thy soul shall be required of thee. Then who shall those things be that you've laid up for many years? Many of you sitting here this morning, as myself, I'm pretty healthy this morning. Pretty healthy. The only thing failing me is my eyes a little bit. Can't see, got to back up a little further than I used to read. Maybe a little fatter than I used to be. My mind tells me I'm as fast as I've always been, but the time clock tells me otherwise. Stand in front of the mirror, I feel like I'm as strong as I've ever been, but sometimes I pick things up and I'm not. But can I say to you this morning, that there is no guarantee that I'll even see the moon come down and show up in the sky tonight. I may not even be living as the sun fades away off the horizon and the moon begins to come up and the stars manifest themselves. I may not even live that long in this day. It's appointed unto man once to die, and after this the judgment. There's no guarantee of any of us to live tomorrow. There's not one man that can stand up and boast himself in pride and pat himself on the chest and back and said, I will be alive tomorrow morning. You speak very foolish if you do. There's no guarantee. Death. Why has death come into the world? Death passed upon all men for that all have sinned. The fact that your personal sin has brought death in your life, which is part of God's judgment because the wages of sin is death. The wages of sin is death, but thank God the gift of life, the gift of God's eternal life through Jesus Christ our Lord. Here's what the Bible says about death. Let me show you a few things this morning because we're not guaranteed. That man thought he was going to live and live his life to the fullest, but he was not even going to live past the night. That night his soul was going to be required of him. Here's my question. If God Almighty required your soul of you this night, is it well with your soul right now? Are you saved? Are you born again? I'm not talking about trusting a baptism. That's not going to do it. I'm not talking about trusting church membership or being confirmed. I'm not talking about your good works and the money you gave to the church. I'm not talking about living good and trying to keep the golden rules. I'm not talking about you've loved your neighbor and I'm just a good man and my good works outweigh my bad. You're a liar and you don't even know what you're saying. There's no man in here that his good works has outweighed his bad. Just be honest. Let's just be honest. Therefore, in that while we were yet without strength, in our own strength, Christ died for the ungodly. God commendeth his love toward us, in that while we were yet sinners, Christ died for us. I wonder what this morning there may be somebody sitting inside of the house of God, hearing the word of God being thundered and touching your heart this morning. I wonder what you may be giving in exchange for your soul. See, in my teenage years before God saved me, there were two occasions that I could tell you I came very close to death and could have died. Really should have died. Gambling. Being in a car, doing things that, and in a car that I should not have been in. I could have easily been into eternity as a teenager. It is the grace of God that my life was sustained, and the grace of God that I heard the gospel, and the grace of God that I said to my soul, I said, soul, you better listen to the preacher. Soul, you better listen to the word of God. Soul, you better be God conscious and look toward God, and got my eyes off of this world and the lust that was controlling me and dragging my soul to hell, and turned my soul's attention heavenward and turned toward Calvary, that Jesus Christ could save me. I want you to look here in the Word of God. Look in the book of Ecclesiastes. Look in Ecclesiastes chapter 7. Ecclesiastes chapter 7. I want to read you a few verses from Solomon's writing in the book of Ecclesiastes. Look in chapter 7 with me. Chapter 7, verse 17. Solomon said, be not overmuch wicked, neither be thou foolish. Why shouldest thou die before thy time? You see that? Being overmuch wicked, doing wicked things, letting wickedness permeate your life and being the dominant factor. And he said, don't be foolish. Why shouldest thou die before thy time? Can I say to you that God has appointed a time for every man? And the book of Job says that that day of your death is in the hand of God, that God has already ordained the day of your death. But also the Bible teaches us that you can die before your time. The book of Psalms chapter 55, you know what the Bible says? The bloody and the deceitful man shall not live out, who knows what the Bible says? Half is days. If God's allotted you a number of years and appointed a day of your death, if you live in overmuch wickedness and live a life of a fool, you know what the Bible says, being bloody and being a deceitful person, God said, you will not live out half your days. The Bible teaches that a man, if he'll honor his parents and obey his parents, that God shall give him and lengthen his days upon the land which the Lord thy God giveth thee. But the Bible also teaches that you can live such a life that God shortens the number of days in which God's given you. Jesus Christ, when they come many times to kill him, he would escape out of the midst of them. When they would go to stone him, he would escape and they'd be looking around for him. They'd be looking all in the crowd and he's just walking on. Why? He said, my time's not yet. My time is not, talking about the time of his death. It was not time for him to die. He had an appointed day on Calvary to die for the world, to die for me and you. But you know what Jesus Christ said to the apostles? He said, your time is always. What does that mean? What does that mean? My time is always. We have no guarantee till tomorrow. We have no guarantee till tomorrow morning. We have no guarantee that we'll live to be 70 or 80 or 90. We do not know. We do not know. And my question tonight is, if you died tonight, if your soul was required of you, is it well with your soul? Have you been born again? Has the Holy Ghost come into your heart? Are you a child of God, birthed into the family of God? Has your name been written in the Lamb's Book of Life? Are you saved by the grace of God? I'm reminded of that story of those miners. There were some Christian men that were down there, some miners that were trapped in a mine, and their families up top, everybody's praying. They don't know if they're dead or alive. When they got in there to rescue them, they were dead. But you know what they had done? They had taken this chalk, and on their hard hats, they had written, "Saved." Saved! We may have lost our life here, but we were saved by the grace of God. We may not ever got out of this mind to hug our wives again and to love on our children and to see our loved ones, but when we took our last breath down here, we opened our eyes in the presence of the lovely Lord Jesus, because He was my Savior and He saved my soul. Are you saved this morning? I'm not talking about religion. I'm not talking about church. I mean, does your life prove that God has changed you? The wild man of Gadara, living in the mountains and the tombs, cutting himself, crying day and night, and was bound him with fetters and chains, and no man can... Just a wild man living his own life, out of control, riotous, reckless living. Only the grace of God could change a man like that. Men couldn't tame him. Men couldn't bind him. The power of sin was so much. Everybody tried to help him and control him. Could not control him. But when the Son of God stepped off of Galilee Sea onto the shore, hallelujah, of the Gadara and of that country, when Jesus stepped out, that man saw him, fell down and worshipped him and said, "I know who thou art. Thou art the Son of God." Lord Jesus began to talk to that legion of devils inside of the man. And the Lord Jesus cast the devils out of that man. That man was naked and wild. And I'm talking about cutting himself, the sores and the dried blood and the pus. And the just, if you could imagine what this man looked like on the verge of suicide every day. Alone in the mountains and tombs. And the Son of God stepped on the shore. Did I tell you Jesus Christ had traveled over land and sea to get to your soul? Matter of fact, He traveled across the universe to come to you. Hallelujah! He left heaven's portals to come down to a sin-stricken world because He loves your soul. Hallelujah! He leave heaven for one. I mean, man, He crossed over. He was weary for Him His journey, and He sat down on Jacob's well. He sat on Jacob's well. What was He sitting there for? For appointed meeting. He knew who was coming, but she didn't know who'd be sitting there when she got there. Talking about the Samaritan harlot. Come to Jacob's well to draw water. She come wanting the water out of the well. When she showed up, the water was sitting on the well for her. The work was done. Hallelujah! She didn't have to plow down and plunge down and draw up out of the well. The waters of the living water was sitting on the well to quench the thirst of her soul. Satisfy her. He's still satisfying the longing soul if you'll let Him. The wild man of Gadara, sitting clothed. You know the first thing he did when the devils left him? He said, "Somebody got any clothes?" I believe them apostles already headed back to the ship. Peter said, "I got a change of clothes. I don't know who that was." Somebody out there clothed him. They brought some clothes and he put some clothes on and he sat down. Man, the way he used to think about what life was like and what people were like, all to himself, scared everybody. Man, he had his own thinking. You know what the Bible says? At that moment, he was in his right mind. If you don't want to get saved this morning, if you don't want to receive Christ as your Savior, you're not in your right mind. He was sitting there clothed and in his right mind. And listen, he wanted to go back on the ship of the Lord Jesus. But here's what the Bible says. The Lord Jesus said, "Go home to your friends. Go home to your family. I've got great things to go tell them. Go tell them what great things the Lord hath done for thee." You know what the Bible said? He went back to Gadara. And man, he published it abroad. I imagine they looked at him and they said, "Man, you look like that fellow used to be out there at the tombs." He said, "That's me. Cut myself anymore. That's me. And they said, man, I mean, we used to hear you crying day and night in the tombs and well. And he said, yeah, but I've been weeping all night that God would give me somebody. I've been crying for a different reason, that God has sent me an old sinner to tell them how good God's been to me, that God might save them and change their life too. God save you, He'll give you tears for a different reason. Most of you, when you're lost, you couldn't do nothing but cry over yourself. Pity over yourself. God saves you, you start thinking about somebody else and the soul of somebody else and the good of somebody else and want God to rescue their life like He rescued yours. And the wild man of Gadara went back and he became the evangelist of Gadara, preached and published it abroad. I believe you found him on the street corner telling people, crying out the gospel. He was crying a different thing for a different reason. God saved him. Be careful, friend. You know not the time, the appointed time of your death. Man shall not live out half his days if he lives a wicked, ungodly life that is deceitful. It's appointed unto man once to die, after this a judgment. Here we are. We're getting ready to finish this morning. Amos said, prepare to meet thy God, O Israel. You know what I say to you this morning? Are you prepared to meet thy God? I don't believe there's a God. He's still your God, whether you realize it or not. He's a God of the world. He's a God of creation. He is God. He is God. Look unto me, all you the ends of the earth, for I am God, and there is none else. He's God, friend. Whether you want Him to be God or not, it's not going to change Him from being God. He's still God. Look unto me, all ye the ends of the earth, and be ye saved, for I am God. You know what He said? He said, my ear is not heavy that it cannot hear, neither is my arm shortened that it cannot say. I don't care how low life has taken you, and I'm going to tell you, friend, life can take you low. Some of you can stand up and talk about sin and lust and wickedness can destroy a life to where most people get to the place they figure life's not even worth living anymore. I'm glad that Jesus don't just reach to the bottom of the barrel. He can scrape what's off the bottom of the barrel. He can plunge down beneath the barrel. The dunghill of sin and the miry clay and the pit, the horrible pit of a destroyed life, the Lord Jesus still delights to reach down into that mess with His holy, strong, righteous right arm and lifting you out and putting your feet upon the rock of ages, putting a new song in your heart, even praise unto our God. I mean, who'd ever thought this young man? Son, God's blessed you with a little bit of voice. Don't ever use it for the world again. If I had a country song in my head that come to my head, I'd rebuke it by the grace of God and I'd start singing something to God's glory.

in and it wasn't, but if it was, he'd be singing Amazing Grace. How sweet the sound that saved a wretch like me. Hey, if the song Sinners Plunge Beneath That Flood, Lose All Their Guilty Stains wouldn't have been written back then, he'd have been singing something like that. Sinners plunge beneath that flood, lose all their guilty stains. That's about giving God the glory for a rescued life. If you're saved this morning, your life is not yours anymore. You lost it in Christ. Christ, who is our life now, and He shall appear. Then shall we appear with Him in glory. See, even for the child of God who's been saved, redeemed, washed in the blood, names written in heaven, seated in heavenly places in Christ Jesus. You know what death is to us? We realize that death is nothing more than a passageway into the presence of God's glory. You may hate me this morning and for what I have preached and wish I was dead. And if you could wish me dead, you have not harmed me, you have helped me. Bible says, don't fear them that can kill the body. After they've killed the body, that's all they can do. You better fear Him that can put both body and soul in hell. You cannot touch my soul this morning. Can't do it. Cannot do it. What shall a man give in exchange for his soul? Some of you could stand up and testify how close you were going to hell because there was a certain thing that you were not willing to get rid of. Didn't want to quit doing. When I say to you, when Jesus Christ has really touched the heart and you see yourself for what you are, see Him for who He is and how much He loves you, somehow all of that stuff that you think means something, you'll realize it is worthless. Last example. A rich man in Luke chapter 16 fared sumptuously every day. Fine linen, the best clothes, the best house, and an old beggar named Lazarus laying in his gate full of sores. And the dogs come by and licked the sores. Nobody cared. Nobody cared. His only companions were just some old street city dogs that just run wild, come by and licked his sores. Nobody else would attend to him. God in His mercy sent a few dogs by to have compassion on him. The rich man, he was laying at his gate. Lazarus was laying at the rich man's gate. And when the rich man came home, he said, Sir, I'm not asking for much. Could you just give me the crumbs that have fallen? If you'll go inside and get your maid to just sweep the floor, bring it in a dustpan, and just let me eat of the crumbs that fall from your table. That's all I want. Know what he did? Rejected the old beggar. Had nothing to do with Lazarus. Went inside. That same night, God required both of their souls. Who would have ever thought the rich man would have died in the same night as an old, dirty beggar with sores all over him? But here's the difference. That beggar knew God. At the moment of his life where his life had taken him, he realized he had nothing. But yet, if he had God, he had everything. He died that night and the holy angels of God came and grabbed a hold of the soul of Lazarus and took him into Abraham's bosom, and Abraham received him with arms of love and compassion, and all of his sorrows were gone and taken away, all of his problems. The same night that rich man, who looked like he was going to live a long time, he died that same night. But in hell, different story. He lifted up his eyes, being in torments, looked across that great gulf in the heart of the earth. There was paradise, and saw the last man he saw outside the gate was Lazarus. God let him look at that man one more time, and he saw Lazarus in Abraham's bosom. He said, Lazarus is comforted, but thou art tormented. Father Abraham, have mercy on me. There's no more mercy once you die. When you die, your eternal destiny is sealed. There'll be no getting saved, hearing the gospel. I mean, you're going to hear the gospel, but you can't receive it. You can't get saved. You're going to actually stand in the presence of the God of heaven that loved you, created you, and died for you to redeem your soul. And you're going to have to be judged by Him when He could have been your Savior. But there that rich man is in torments. And immediately said, I have five brothers that are so foolish like I was. And they're going to come to this awful place of send Lazarus. Send someone from the dead. Abraham said, they have Moses and the prophets. They have Moses and the prophets. They have Moses and the prophets. They have the eternal Word of God. Let them hear the man of God that had preached to them the Word of God. They have Moses and the prophets. If they will not hear Moses and the prophets, neither will they be persuaded the one rose from the dead. That still rings true today. Still rings true.

0: today, what shall man give in exchange for a soul? That rich man, when he was in hell, his riches, the world, the things he gained, did not profit him. Because when he was in hell, he didn't ask, where did all my money go? Who has my house? Who has my money? Who has all the things that I labored and worked for? The Lord Jesus said, a man's life consisteth not of the things which he possesseth. His soul was in hell, tormented in the flame, because he rejected God, his Savior. He rejected the Messiah. You know what happened to him? He's in hell, and you know what he asked for? One drop of water. You would think the request would be a glass. What good would a glass do? Before it ever got on his parched lips, it would evaporate. That man was there, and you know what he realized? If God would send me one drop of water, what mercy that would be. What a mercy. Thank God I'm not going to that awful place of torment. I'm not preaching scare tactics, sister. I'm just preaching truth. Dear God, if I try to scare you into getting saved, you're not getting saved anyway. I'm not trying to scare you. I'm just telling you, He's good. He's God. He's holy. He loves you. He's a creator. Come unto Him for who He is. One drop of water. I want you to think about that. Thank God. Thank God that I didn't just ask for one drop of water. I wasn't even worthy of one drop of water, but He gave me the whole well, praise God. He is the fountain of life. He is the living, the life, the rivers of living water. You know what flows and issues from the throne of God? The river of life. Christ is a river of life. And when you step into that river, it's ankle deep and knee deep and it's waist deep. And before long, it's waters to wade in. It's deeper than you'll ever need, a greater supply than you'll ever need. What does that mean? He is everything that anybody will ever need. What shall a man give in exchange for a soul? When losing is winning.
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0: Good morning, and thank you for joining us for our live broadcast at Gethsemane Baptist Church in Lexington, South Carolina, with Pastor Stephen Williamson. We hope and pray the message is a blessing to you. Let's tune into the service already in session. May the Lord bless you.
1: Amen. All right. Good morning, church. Good morning. Wonderful to see you today. Appreciate you being in the Lord's house on this good Lord's Day. And I want to give you a couple brief announcements before we move on into the service this morning. It is wonderful to see Brother Jason Starnes and Curtis and Kyla. Where are y'all at in here? Raise your hand. Not right here. Good to see them in from Rome. And they're going to be stateside here for a couple months and traveling around. And so we'll get to see them a few times. And so such a blessing to be able to see them and have them here with us this morning. Also, we are having Tuesday night prayer meetings every Tuesday night at 6 o'clock from 6 to 6:45. We do have a baptism service tonight. After the evening service, we'll dismiss for about 10 minutes. For those that are getting baptized to go change, we'll come back in here. Guys will be moving the pulpit and getting everything out of the way. And then we'll have a baptism service tonight. Several are being baptized following the Lord and believers' baptism. So looking forward to that service. July the 17th for the seniors, there is a senior meal planned here at 6 o'clock that evening on July the 17th. For our young people that are coming to teen camp, July the 23rd through the 25th, want to remind you of that. And then we'll also, the week prior, be having a meeting to give you the information about dress code and what we're doing and things like that for the teen camp. We do not have any visitation for the first Saturday of July, which is July the 4th, so there'll be no visitation. And also I'm going ahead and inform you now that Ms. Jen and I will not be here July the 3rd through the 11th. We'll be having the blessing of going on an Alaskan cruise, so be praying for us while we're gone. Have a wonderful time. This past Friday, we celebrated 33 years of marriage, and hallelujah. I want to thank the Lord that she has stuck it out. Amen. Thank God. And I sure appreciate my wife and thank the Lord for her and the years that God has given us. So let's go to the Lord in prayer and ask the Lord's blessings upon the service and we'll get started. Okay, let's pray. Father, we thank you now for the good day and Lord, for your blessings upon us. Thank you for Brother Caldwell's message this morning to encourage our heart of the peace of God, Lord, that we have in Jesus Christ. Do pray now that you bless the choir, bless the preaching today. Pray your blessings, God, upon your people. In Jesus Christ's name we ask it. Amen.

Amen. Praise the Lord, church. Let's take our hymn books this morning. Turn to page 529. Thank God we serve the God of all gods and the King of all kings. Amen. And thank God for our country we are privileged to live in. Let's sing it out. Page 529. My country, 'tis of thee. Page 529.

0: Amen. Go sing this morning, church. You may be seated.
1: All right, we've got a short video that we want to show this morning. And, of course, we're kind of honoring our country on this Sunday. And the 4th is Saturday, of course. And then the 5th is the following Sunday and will not be here. But the choir, you did a good job singing this morning. Appreciate that. And we're celebrating, and I know most of you know, 250 years in existence as a nation. That is nothing but the grace of Almighty God, the grace of God. David Barton, one of the Christian historians, said that the average constitution among countries and nations has been an average of 12 to 17 years is all that's been in existence. We have been blessed by God. We've been blessed. And it's not because the greatness of the government, it's been because of the honoring of this book by God's people in this country. And so we're thankful for that. Just want to show this short video before we preach this morning, okay?
2: This started with an idea. Somehow, if we were given the opportunity, we could become more. If given the place and the time, we could build a nation where everyone could become more. We prayed for favor. We believed that out of many, we could become one. Though America was never simple, our nation did not give in or give up. We crawled, strived for dreams and freedoms we believed in. Fought to hold hands as we learned to stand on our own. We are brothers and sisters. Our dreams are not dimmed by our tears. We have stumbled, but will not fall. It began with the idea that beliefs should not be dictated. Freedom was to be shared. Worship was the right of the individual, not the responsibility of the government. All of these things were self-evident. We knew it in our hearts. They were inalienable for everyone, endowed by our Creator, God-given. On this day, we remember our freedom, and we thank the God who provided it. May God bless America.
1: Take your Bibles this morning, 1 Corinthians chapter 6, 1 Corinthians chapter 6 in the scripture. And I did think about preaching something along the lines of our nation. And I know I preached on Flag Day, honoring the flag. But the Lord had stirred my heart this morning about this biblical subject that we're going to deal with today that we find in 1 Corinthians chapter 6. 1 Corinthians chapter 6, I want you to look with me. I'm going to read you verse 19 and verse 20. And so I want to preach to us as a church this morning on this subject, now that you've been saved by the grace of God, what the Lord expects out of you after that He saved you. God didn't save you just to keep you out of hell and take you to heaven. We find in this verse, I want you to look in verse 19 and verse 20. The Bible says, what? Paul asks this question. He says, what? Know ye not that your body is the temple of God, which is in you, which ye have of God? Look at this statement. And ye are not your own. He said in verse 20, ye are bought with a price. Therefore glorify God in your body and in your spirit, which are God's. Now that the Lord has saved you, God has left you here for a purpose. And your purpose is that you might glorify Him. You and I, that we should glorify God. And there's two ways that God said in this verse that we as God's people should glorify Him. Number one, we should glorify Him in our body, in this flesh, the things we do in this body. Not only should we as believers glorify God in our body, but the Bible says we should also glorify Him in our spirit.
3: the way our spirit is as a believer. Our spirit should be our spirit should be different after we're saved than before God saved us. Because the Bible says that our spirit has become one with His Spirit. And God's Spirit, His Holy Spirit, lives within inside of you as a believer. And so God has left you here to glorify Him. Now, we're living in a day of so-called Christendom where so-called born-again believers no longer believe that it is important to glorify God in your body, what you do with your body. But that is how we are to glorify Him. The Bible says that the world should see our good works and that they should therefore glorify the God of heaven. And we should glorify Him because we should let our light shine the same way a city is set on a hillside that it shines out to the world, that you and I should be just like that city. And the only way the world can see the light of God coming from you is by how you live in this flesh, how you live in your body. You should be glorifying Him in body and in spirit. Before we open in prayer this morning, I want you to see that the Bible says in this verse that you have been bought with a price. We could take a whole message this morning and preach on the great price for the redemption of our soul. The price that the Lord paid to save you. We know that His precious blood was shed. We know that Christ laid down His life on the cross of Calvary, that the Son of God bled and died. And that is the price that the Lord paid. The redemption of our soul was the blood of God's Son. And so there's been a great price that's been paid for the redemption of your soul. I want you to know, if you're not saved this morning, don't let what Jesus did be in vain for you. Don't let it be in vain. He died that you might be saved. He died to save every single man, woman, boy, and girl. The price has been paid for everybody, but you have to receive it in order to be applied to you. You have to believe the gospel in order for the price of redemption to purchase the redemption of your soul. So I want to preach on glorifying God in your body and in your spirit. Okay, let's pray. Father, we ask You now to take the message that You have given us this morning for Your people, for Gethsemane Baptist Church. And I pray, God, that You would help us to live in the light of this verse as it commands us as believers now how we should glorify You. Bless the message. Speak to our hearts. In Jesus Christ's name we ask it. God's people said, amen. When the Bible said church, for us to glorify Him in our body and in our spirit, the word glorify literally means that in our body and spirit we should praise Him. We should praise Him. We should magnify Him. The way you live as a Christian now should magnify the Lord Jesus. Just means it's not that it's going to make God any bigger than what He is. It just helps everybody to see Him for who He is. You realize when you magnify something, when I was studying my Bible this morning, that as I was looking in the middle index, even with glasses and readers on now, whenever I'm looking in the centerline reference, those little letters in the verses that gives you a reference, I had to grab a magnifying glass this morning and put it over top of it just to be able to see it. I remember before I was 40, I could read it even without glasses. But, you know, something happens with age. And I remember going to the eye doctor, and he had this long name. I mean, it sounded like a disease. It was going to kill you. And told me what, you know, the problem was with my eyes. And I thought, man, I'm a dead man. And I said, what does that mean? He said, it just means you have old eyes. That's all it is. I said, man, can I eat carrots or drink carrot juice or do anything to fix that? He said, nope, you just got to live with it. And so here I am today. Amen. That's how you fix it, glasses. But to magnify something just means to let you see it clearly. And you and I should magnify it. How we live should let the people begin to get a glimpse of the holiness of God. Get a glimpse of the character of God. Get a glimpse of the righteousness of God. And that's how you and I, because of the transforming work that Christ did in our life, should actually let God be seen for who He is. Because the Bible says that God is holy. And when we are a holy people, you know, holiness goes more than just saving you. Holiness is in your actions. Holiness is in your words. Holiness is in your deeds. Holiness is in the places you go and the places you don't go to. When you become a holy people, that's when all of a sudden you want to go to church and you want to stop going to those unholy places. Rise that David said that he'd rather be a doorkeeper in the house of his God than dwell in the tents of wickedness. The tents of those places were tents in those days instead of maybe brick and mortar. But we have brick and mortar today that are buildings and places of wickedness. Do you know that there's certain gas stations that I feel like I drive by them. I may need gas. I may be thirsty. But the way they're portrayed and all the mess all on the outside, I don't want to even be seen walking into that place. I don't want to even be seen parked in that parking lot to associate with it. I know that inside, and some of the gas stations may sell all the same stuff, but you know, when you just go by one, there's one of those places kind of right here by our church on Two Notch Road, a little store. You can go in and buy drinks and everything else, but by all of the posters that's all over the outside, kind of labels the kind of people that go inside. And so you may help yourself if you want to, but I try to not stop at those places. I drive on down to QT, praise the Lord's got everything known to man inside of it. Amen. And so God said that we should glorify him, we should honor him, we should extol him, we should worship him in our body, and we should worship him in our spirit. And the reason why is because you and I should lay hold of the great truth that we have been bought with a price. We should never get over what it costs God to save our soul. We should never get over how God's Son was separated from the Godhead because he was made sin for us. And he who knew no sin, that we might be made the righteousness of God in him. He bore our sins in his own body on the cross of Calvary. He died between the middle cross. He died between two malefactors. Do you realize that he was numbered among transgressors? Isaiah said, Jesus dying as a sinner, and he died and shed his blood so that you and I could have redemption. Never get over the price that God paid to redeem your soul. It's the greatest price that's ever been paid for anything. His blood, the precious blood of the spotless Lamb of God. Precious, that word precious means it's highly valuable. It's of great value and of great price. If we had a precious diamond sitting up here, it means it is so rare and it is so valuable and have such a great cost. Can I say, I can't even, what's the name of that stuff that you said was more valuable than gold this morning? Rhodium. Rhodium is worthless compared to the blood of Jesus Christ. Worthless. Doesn't even have a value when it's compared to the price of the blood of Jesus Christ. And so never get over the fact that the Bible says that he has purchased you. And then Paul asked this question. He said, what? Question mark. And we'll back up in the chapter, just grab a few verses as we go to other places. He's asking the Corinthian church, he said, what? Question mark. He said, know ye not? Do you not know, church? Do you not know, dear saint of God? Do you not know, dear Christian brother and sister in the Lord? Do you not know that your body is the temple of the Holy Ghost, which is in you, which you have of God, and you're not your own? Listen to me now. I'm looking at a group of people that say that you are born again and saved by Almighty God. And if you are, the moment you believe the gospel, God's Spirit, the Holy Ghost, the Holy Spirit of God and the Holy Spirit of promise literally came to live inside of your body, took up abode in your soul and in your spirit, and the Holy Ghost lives inside of you. What a blessing to have. Listen, the God, not only the Holy Ghost, but God the Father, God the Son, and God the Holy Ghost, the Holy Spirit of God, live inside of you if you're a believer. The Godhead lives in you. And he said, know you not that your body is a temple of the Holy Ghost, which is in you, which you have of God. Listen to this statement. And you're not your own. You're not your own. One of the greatest things that a Christian could ever realize after they're saved is you're not your own anymore. You don't belong to you. It's not your body. It's not your life. It's not what you want to do and how you want to live and the places you just want to go to and the things you want to get involved in. You're not your own anymore. You don't belong to you. You don't get to call the shots anymore in your life and what you do. You're not your own. How? So what does it mean?

dress any ungodly way that they want to. Do just bring a cooler in of alcohol, and whenever you're having supper, they're just going to pick it up and sit it on the table and drink beer in front of your family. Maybe bring out hard liquor and play whatever kind of ungodly, vilest that they want. I hope you wouldn't allow that. I hope that would bother you. I hope you wouldn't say, me casa, your casa, help yourself. No. Listen to me now. Your body is not your house, it's the Lord's. Your spirit, the Lord, your spirit has been joined with His spirit. That's what the Bible said in Corinthians. It has been joined. You become one spirit with the Lord. We become one with Christ. We become one in the sense, not that as far as being part of His body, we are not only part of His body, but we have been joined unto the Lord. You and I, listen, when I married my wife, her and I became one flesh. The Bible says once you're joined to Christ, you become one spirit with the Lord. And we are part also of His body, of His flesh, and of His bone, is what the Bible teaches us, being part of the church of God. So understand, you're not your own anymore. Young people, get a hold of that. Get a hold of that. How you're going to live your life, ask God what He wants you to do. Your life is not yours anymore. Your life is hid with Christ in God. That's what the Bible says. When Christ, who is our life, shall appear. Our life is hid with Christ, and it is hid in God. It's not your life anymore, it is His. You lose your life that you might live life and find life. It's in Christ. And so now we should glorify Him in our body and in our spirits. Back up in this chapter to verse 9, look at it. The Bible says, know ye not, do you not know? He's asking the Corinthian church again, verse 9 of chapter 6. Know ye not that the unrighteous shall not inherit the kingdom of God? He said, be not deceived. In the context, he said, neither fornicators. You know, that is those that participate in the relationship that God only ordained for marriage, and they participate in that outside of marriage. Okay? Fornication, you find in this chapter, we're going to go back to those verses, but I want you to look at verse 13. Then we're going to back up in verse 9 in a second. Meats for the belly and belly for the meats. But God shall destroy both it and them. God made meat for the belly and belly for the meat. That's what it's made for. But understand, we should not live life for that, because this life is soon going to pass. That is not the main thing in this life, is eating and your belly and filling your belly. Even though God made meats for the belly, God's going to destroy both it and them. But here's what the Bible says. Now the body is not for fornication. If you're saved, listen to me now. God did not create your body for fornication. He gave that relationship for marriage. When you get married, marriage is honorable and all. We'll be preaching on that in Hebrews 13 coming up in the next weeks. Marriage is honorable and all, and the bed undefiled, but whoremongers and adulterers God shall judge. God's going to judge those that participate in that activity that God ordained a beautiful thing just for marriage. In the confines of marriage. Listen to me now. He said, the body is not for fornication. Okay, then what's the body for? The Bible says, but for the Lord. Your body has been purchased. It's not for you to live, it's for you to live within the laws and commandments of God. And it is for the Lord, and the Lord for the body. Now, I was doing some reading just last night, and the American historian, Christian historian David Barton, he had talked about things that had led, how our founding fathers and those that had signed the Declaration of Independence, and we have our Constitution, and those that implemented into the Constitution, and every one of them talked about the importance of our country and the morality of our country and the righteousness of our young people, how vitally detrimental and destructive it will be if the Bible is ever removed from the schoolhouses. If the Bible and God's commandments were ever taken out of the political realm and taken away from those that are making laws and those that are judging our land, if they no longer look through the lens and through the lens of the Scripture to make their decisions, that how ungodly our nation will become. And whenever you study and you look at when the Ten Commandments and the Bible was taken out of the schoolhouse, once it was out, David Barden said it did not take long before teen pregnancy soared 700%. 700%.

100%. And then whenever it got so bad, there were some people within inside the school system that said, we need to get back. Maybe we cannot bring the Bible into the classroom, but we need to be able to teach abstinence before marriage to our young people because our nation is being destroyed. And teachers started teaching abstinence, and then you had some ungodly people went back to the ungodly courts of our country. And here's what they said. Abstinence is a religious, biblical teaching, and it's not allowed in the classroom. That is their life. That is their body. You cannot take religion and try to cram it to our young people. Keep religion out of it. Isn't it amazing that whenever somebody steals something in school, they want to bring religion into it? When young people break inside the schoolhouse, now they want to bring a religious thought into the law system and prosecute these kids. Understand that once that had happened, here's what they said. They said, these are religious beliefs and you cannot, and to the point that they were not even allowed to teach honoring your mother and father in school systems. That was taken up in court because that's a religious belief. You realize there are some now that across our nation, though, that they cannot bring the Bible in, they still are trying to fly under the radar and try to teach abstinence before marriage is the best way, the best life, and trying to still teach it to our young people. You want to know why it's the best way and the best life? Because it's God's way. It's God's way. Your body, young person, keep yourself till marriage. Keep yourself pure. Walk down a wedding aisle someday and say, I will and I do. And you are marrying pure. That's still Bible. It's still right. And I'm going to tell you, it needs to be preached on more than I think it's ever needed to be preached on because our nation is ravished with it. Our churches are being ravished with it. It still needs to be preached. It's not something just your mom and daddy wants you to do. This is what God wants you to do. Still right. Let me say this, adultery is still wrong. Adultery is still wrong. Keep that relationship inside the one that you're married to. And there's a lot that could be said about that. But glorifying your body. Go back with me, if you would, in chapter 6, look at verse 9. Know ye not that the unrighteous shall not inherit the kingdom of God? Be not deceived, neither fornicators, nor idolaters, nor adulterers, nor effeminate, nor abusers of themselves with mankind. That's those that are in what they call it same-sex relationships. That is ungodly, unbiblical. It is sin and abomination to God. You're going to hear the society tell you the Bible has nothing to say against that. Oh, no, the Bible has a lot to say against that. It is still wrong. And then whenever he said abusers of themselves with mankind, look at this, nor thieves, nor covetous, nor drunkards, still wrong to get drunk. Social drinking that's been accepted today among churches. What a sad day in America when you can go take a Bible and have a Bible study inside of a bar and call it brewing the Bible. And there are churches and pastors that do it. I still believe it's against the Bible. Revilers nor extortioners shall inherit the kingdom of God. Here's the blessing. I want you to read the first part of verse 11 with me. Let's read this together. And such were some of you. Such were some of you. God saved you out of that mess. That's what the blood of Christ purchased you and bought you from. That's how you used to live before God saved you. Now he said, you're not your own, which means don't live that way anymore. That's how you live before you're saved. Now that you are saved, stay away from it. God forbid that a saved man be a fornicator. God forbid that a saved woman or man be an adulterer or a thief or an idolater or a man who's been saved be effeminate or end up in the sin of abusing themselves with mankind or stealing and being drunkards and still drinking and getting drunk and reviling and extortioners. I mean, God said, look, you're going to lose your inheritance as a child of God if you live that way now that you're saved. Thank God he said, such were some of you. If you're saved, if any man be in Christ, he's a new creature. Old things are passed away. All things are become new.
talking to a preacher the other day that had found out that one of the members in his church that thought was an upstanding member and everything, that they would invite people over and have alcohol and beers and drink. And he said, man, it's amazing. It's amazing sometimes that when you look at people at church, and then you hear about what they're doing in their home away from church, he said, you just never know. You just never know. If you have that stuff in your refrigerator and you have children and you say, well, I'm just drinking in moderation, you are telling them it's okay to drink. And when they take it further and get DUIs and they end up alcoholics and everything else, you have nobody to blame but yourself. You led them in that direction. You told them it's okay. You told them it's all right. I don't know about you. You have all the argument with preacher. It's okay to just drink one. It's okay to do this. It's pretty hard to walk through a cashier line and put that mess up there and say, hey, I want to invite you to my church. Please don't tell them you're from Gethsemane Baptist Church if you do that. Invite them to Gant Street, praise God. I'm going to tell Brother Gene I said that. I'll tell Brother Gene I said that. Don't go through the line. Please, that's one time I ask you, don't give a gospel tract. If you go to Gethsemane Baptist Church, don't bring shame upon the name of Christ. I tell you this, you'll never get drunk if you never drink. And so he said that such were some of you. Here's the blessing, but you're washed. That price, the blood of Christ, what can wash away my sin? Nothing but the blood of Jesus. What can make me whole again? Nothing but the blood of Jesus. Oh, precious is that flow that makes me white as snow. Nothing but the blood of Jesus. You've been washed. You've been cleansed. God has made you clean, dear child of God. He has sanctified you by His Spirit. And here's what He said. You've been washed and you are sanctified and you are justified. God has wiped away your past. God has cleansed the record of your sin. God has washed it away further than the east is from the west. I mean, He purged our sins by Himself, Hebrews chapter 1 said, then ascended to the right hand of the majesty on high. Your past, nobody can find it. Not even God. He's purged it. It's been washed away in the blood of Christ. It's gone. And he says, not only have you been washed and you've been justified, how? In the name of the Lord Jesus and by the Spirit of our God. I want you to look with me, if you would, in chapter 6, 2 Corinthians chapter 6. Go there with me, 2 Corinthians chapter 6. While you're there, the Bible says glorify God as we preach on the body and spirit. We have just about 10 minutes or so left of the message. I want you to think about this. Not only are you supposed to glorify God in your body, and there's much that can be said about glorifying God in your body. We may say a little bit about that in a minute. But we're also supposed to glorify God in our spirit. Now, you have people that are in church, that God has worked in their life. They don't drink anymore. They don't maybe smoke anymore. They don't do drugs. You'll never hear them using bad language. And they dress in a way that's becoming of a Christian. And they may be glorifying God in their body, but I'm going to tell you something. They fail to glorify God in their spirit. And a lot of times the things that come out of their mouth by the way of gossip and by the way of being critical, by the way of being judgmental, is not glorifying God in your spirit. See, when we talk about glorifying God in your spirit, let me give you an example. Do you remember James and John, two apostles, holy men? The Lord had sent them into Samaria, some to go before Him to prepare the way for Him to come into Samaria. You know what the Bible says? The Samaritans would not receive Him. Because Jesus had set His face to go to Jerusalem, and His face was as it was, go to Jerusalem. Therefore, they were trying to make ready for the Lord to come preach to the Samaritans in one of the villages of the Samaritans, and that village would not receive Him. You know what James and John, these great godly men, I believe living right, living holy, in the presence of Jesus every day, I believe that they were glorifying God in their body, how they lived. Here's what they said. They said, Lord, wilt thou that we command fire to come down from heaven and consume this whole village? Even as Elias did. Now, stop for a second.
What would make you think that Jesus couldn't call down fire himself if he wanted fire called down from heaven? James and John looking at Jesus saying, hey, Lord, you want us to right now call, pray to God, and we'll call fire down from heaven on the whole village. Just like Elias, they will burn them all up. I mean, burn every one of them up in the village. You ever heard you need to stay in your own lane? You know what I'm talking about, spiritually getting out of your own lane, trying to usurp something upon you that is not your authority, neither your place. And think about here Jesus is. Our God is a consuming fire. I'll be preaching on that tonight out of Hebrews chapter 12, last verse. And they're asking Jesus, should we do this? You know what the Bible says? Jesus, but he turned and rebuked them and said, ye know not what manner of spirit ye're of. You realize they had a wrong spirit? These godly men didn't have their spirit right at the moment. Here's why he said, the Son of Man. Do you not know the Son of Man is come? It's not come to destroy men's lives, but to save them. He said, how long have I preached to you already that you don't understand the reason I came? It's to save men. I don't know about you. There have been times that people have conducted themselves in such a way as sinners that I felt like in my spirit I wanted to call down fire from God out of heaven on them. Everybody ever been in the fire calling down club? Been there. I have, and it doesn't take me long to get there, really. But I'm going to be honest with you, it's not right. When I get there, I'm like, oh, God. I'm like, well, the Lord, if he wanted fire, he could send it down himself. Do you realize why Jesus came? Those people need to be saved. We ourselves were sometimes foolish, disobedient, deceived, serving diverse lust and pleasure, living in malice and envy, hateful and hating one another. Thank God for the kindness of the Lord to us. If anybody deserved fire on them, we all did. We all deserve God to call fire, for the Lord to send fire down to heaven and consume all of us. We've all been hateful. Come on now. Every one of us. I almost said every one of y'all, but I need to include myself. Every one of us has been hateful and hating, foolish, serving diverse lust and just living for pleasure, living in malice. You know what malice is? That intent to hurt somebody because they hurt you, get even. Malice and envy. You know what the Bible said? The Bible said that they were, when they wanted to do that, they were in the wrong spirit. See, as a Christian, you could end up with a very judgmental spirit. Oh, you may not be drinking, you may dress right, you may not go to all the wrong places, but you're so judgmental, you're so critical. You could end up, as a Christian, really being unclean in your spirit, having uncleanness, because the Bible says, for we should perfect holiness in the fear of God, that we might cleanse ourselves from all filthiness of the flesh and spirit, having filthiness in our spirit. Only that, you can have a spirit of fear. You can have a carnal spirit, a spirit of envy and jealousy, a spirit of contention, just always wanting to contend and argue. I've met a lot of Christians at times that just had a bad spirit. I found myself in the way of having a bad spirit before as a Christian, a self-righteous spirit. You know what that is? That all of a sudden you have become so spiritual that nobody is as spiritual as you. I just have such insight. I mean, I have so walked with God, and I have so got my heart right with God, and now I see the problem with all of you. You're the most wicked of all of us. If that's your heart and spirit, that is so wicked, that is so vile, that is so contrary to the working of the Spirit of God that you know what's amazing? Sometimes when people really get they seem to get their heart right about themselves, now they don't know what's wrong with everybody else. It's called a self-righteous spirit. And then you can end up with a very bitter spirit, but you allow your bitterness. And see, you know what God said? We're to glorify him on the inside and on the outside. Pharisees try to just get it all right on the outside, but the inside's not right. Whited sepulchers, painted up white on the outside. They look good, but the inside is full of deadness and dead men's bones. They wash the outside of the cup, but leave the inside dirty. Extortion and vileness and excess and those things. We need to be careful that we don't end up like that as Christians. We should be glorifying God in our body.
You know, when the Bible talks about your spirit, matter of fact, Romans 12 said we should be fervent in spirit serving the Lord. That's honoring him in spirit. 1 Corinthians 4:21 and Galatians 6:1 says that we should have the spirit of meekness about us in our spirit. Galatians 6:18 says, Paul said, brethren, the grace of our Lord Jesus Christ be with your spirit. Amen. I know that I'm saved, but you know what I need? I need God's grace to help me have a right kind of spirit as a Christian. Also, the Bible says in 1 Timothy 4:2, be thou an example of the believers in word and in conversation, in charity, and listen to this, in spirit. We're supposed to be an example of having the right kind of spirit as a believer, in faith and in purity also. 1 Peter 3:4 says that talking about women having a meek and quiet spirit, which in the sight of God is of great price. So when it comes to glorifying God in our spirit, it is so very important that we have our spirit right and that we do right and live right in our flesh, the way God said this body that he has given us. Now, look at Romans 12, very familiar verse. Look at Romans 12 with me. Romans 12, look at verse 1 and 2 in the text. The Bible says, I beseech you, therefore, brethren. He said, I'm begging you. He said, brethren, I'm begging you by the mercies of God that you present your bodies a living sacrifice. If you're saved, listen to me, church, it does matter how you live outwardly. It matters how you live. It matters what you do. It matters what you say. It matters what you're involved in. He said, now we should present our bodies a living sacrifice. How are we supposed to be in body? Supposed to be holy. A holy sacrifice. The Bible says in the book of James, pure religion is to keep ourselves unspotted from the world. Do you realize you could not bring a spotted lamb as a sacrifice? It was unacceptable. It had to be holy. It had to be spotless. Jesus is a spotless lamb. It's a type of living the sinless Christian life, striving to live holy before God. We should be holy, acceptable unto God. This verse used to convict me so much and still does. Say this with me. Which is your reasonable service? It means it's not unjust. God, it is not excessive. It is not too much for God. You realize sometimes you say, am I asking too much? Is this asking too much to ask them to do this? For God to ask me and you to be holy in body and spirit, it's our reasonable service. God's not asking too much to be holy in what you do, in what you say, how you live, and where you go. He says, be not conformed to this world, but be ye transformed. Transformed, to be renewed, to be changed, to be transformed by the renewing of your mind, that you may approve what is good and acceptable. What is that good and acceptable and perfect will of God? It is so important, church, listen to me, it's so important, after you get saved, to not only be in church, but listen to preaching while you're in church. And have your Bible so that you can follow along to make sure that the preacher is preaching truth, okay? And when you say amen, you're saying, yes, that's what the Bible says. I agree. I see it for myself. That's what the Bible says. It is so important because I'm going to tell you what something. When I was lost, my thinking wasn't right. When I was lost, my thinking was messed up. When God saved me, I began to realize the difference between right and wrong. There's a song that says we are called to take his word to a world where wrong seems right. Realize the world thinks abortion's right. They think living together before you're married is right. They think as long as it's for a good purpose that stealing is right. So we are called to a world where wrong seems right. And I'm going to tell you something. When God saves you, the reason why it's important for you to read the Bible, make it a very important part of your life, is because God wants you to think about things the way he thinks about things. And the Bible is his mind on the matter. It is his mind on the matter. And you've got to get your Bible and start thinking the way God thinks. And you have got to let the scripture renew your mind. How many times, even after years of being saved, that old way of thinking all of a sudden comes right out into play in your life? The old way of thinking, you go, wait a minute. That's the old man. He needs to be nailed to the cross.
He's crucified. I need to reckon myself dead indeed to that old man, unto sin. I'm alive unto God. I need to realize that to let not sin therefore have dominion over you, and let it not reign in your mortal body. And therefore I need to then take and say, wait a minute, Lord, I remember what you said about that. I remember what the Bible says. And we must be renewed in the spirit of our mind. You want to know how you become so carnally minded as a Christian? You're failing to be renewed in the spirit of your mind. And so the Bible says that we must be renewed in the spirit of our mind. It's the only way we can prove what is that good and acceptable and perfect will of God in Christ Jesus concerning us. Now, a couple other things that I could say. Romans chapter 8 says that we should mortify the deeds of our body. We should mortify, that means put it to death. Put it to death. I'm out of time this morning. I want you to realize that you're supposed to present your body a living sacrifice. You can go Romans chapter 6. You can go to 1 Corinthians chapter 3. Your body is a temple of the Holy Ghost. It's a temple of the Holy Ghost. It does grieve God. This is important because there is a form of Christianity. They have a form of godliness, but deny the power thereof. Their form of godliness is nothing but church and a Bible, wrong Bible, but a Bible for most of them, and a new way of worship, a whole new set of songs, and the way they do it. I could not imagine going to a church, having it blacked out, strobe lights, certain lights, smoke coming out, drum cages, and sorry, it's not church. It's not the church I'm going to. Not a church I'm going to be a part of. I'm going to let you know something. They have a form. It all, when you're there, it just looks a certain way, like it's religious and about Jesus. But unless what they're teaching and preaching absolutely revolutionizes their life and changes them inside and out, it's nothing but a form of godliness with no power. The power is that the gospel changes men's lives. Not saves their soul and leaves them living the same and just add a Bible and church and a little bit of music to it, but just live the same way. Add to your faith virtue. Virtue. When God saves you, the first thing the Holy Ghost does after you're saved is he begins to work to put virtuous things into your life. Amen. Glorify him in your body and your spirit. Every head bowed. I am going to take a moment to have an altar call this morning. And if you feel like the Lord spoke to you in any way, maybe you need to come this morning. Say, Lord, help me to glorify you in my body. Lord, help me to glorify you, God, also in my spirit. Realize, Lord, that I've been bought by the blood of Jesus Christ. I am purchased. I am not mine anymore. I am to present my body a living sacrifice. God, I'm supposed to be holy. God, help me to live holy. I promise you tonight, there's people sitting in this church, there's things you need to stop doing that you're doing in your body. Sinful things you're participating in. That the Holy Ghost of God's been convicting you about it. You know what you need to do this morning? You need to come and say, Lord, by your grace, I'm purging that. God, by your grace, Lord, by your grace, I'm coming this morning to reckon myself dead indeed unto sin and alive unto you. How about it? God been convicting you, some things you've been doing as a Christian that you know you shouldn't be doing. Maybe you need to come lay yourself on the altar this morning and confess it to God. Say, Lord, help me. I don't want to bring shame to your name. I want to bring glory to your name. I want to glorify you in my body and in my spirit. Take time to be holy.

0: last stanza. Listen to me now. I'm going to tell you how bad it's become in our day. It's become so bad that it is unthinkable that you'd even have to argue with a Christian about it being okay to smoke marijuana. We're living in that day. Christians argue it that it's okay. Matter of fact, Jesus would even do it, is what I've heard him say. Jesus has no problem with it. If he is here, he would not condemn it. We are living in a bad day. So we've come a long way. We've come the wrong way as believers. It's pathetic. I still believe the Christian life should be sanctified unto God. I believe in biblical sanctification. I believe in it. I believe it's right. Amen. Let's stand our feet and be dismissed in prayer. Amen. Brother Patrick, if you'll come, my brother, dismiss us in prayer. Brother Patrick is done praying. Church, you'll be at liberty to go. Okay? God bless you, Brother Patrick.
1: Dear Heavenly Father, Lord, we thank you for this day you've given us, Lord, the message we've heard this morning. Lord, but help us not just to be hearers, but help us to be doers, Lord, and bring honor and glory to you and in our spirit and also in our actions, Lord. Help us to just live for you, Lord, because it is just our reasonable service as you sent your only Son to die on the cross for us just sinners and undeserving. We thank you. We love you. In Jesus' name I pray. Amen.
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1: Hello friends, I'm Brad Lindsay, and this is Hymns for Life. In Colossians 1:15 through 20, Paul, divinely writing about the person of Christ, writes, "Who is the image of the invisible God, the firstborn of every creature. For by him were all things created, that are in heaven and that are in earth, visible and invisible. Whether they be thrones or dominions, or principalities or powers, all things are created by him and for him. And he is before all things, and by him all things consist. And he is the head of the body, the church, who is the beginning, the firstborn from the dead, that in all things he might have the preeminence. For it pleased the Father that in him should all fullness dwell." The focal point of eternity will be Jesus Christ. The focal point of our lives now should be Jesus Christ. And a brief look at Christian history demonstrates that those who live closest to heaven have a low view of self and a high view of Christ. Samuel Rutherford, a Scottish Presbyterian pastor who lived from 1600 to 1661, demonstrated this. His Christian life was a consistent pointing away from self and a pointing to the glorious person of Christ. "I know of no wholesome fountain but one," he wrote. "I know not a thing worth the buying but heaven. And my mind is, if comparison were made betwixt Christ and heaven, I would sell heaven and buy Christ." Rutherford's love for Christ is demonstrated in his frequent letters on the subject, letters which have been preserved and have encouraged Christians ever since. "Give Christ your virgin love. You cannot put your love and heart into better hand. Oh, if you knew him and saw his beauty, your love, your liking, your heart, your desires would close to him and cleave to him." Rutherford was used mightily by God throughout his life, and his life and writings have influenced the world, even if many do not know his name. His Christ-centered letters have been the favorites of Christian leaders, from Richard Baxter to Charles Spurgeon and Sinclair Ferguson. He contributed to one of the most influential church documents in the past 500 years, as a contributor at Westminster to the Westminster Shorter Catechism. In his groundbreaking work, Lex Rex, which explores the relationship between monarch and subject, and the limitation of the divine right of kings, greatly influenced political thinking worldwide, including America's founding fathers and foundational documents. He was banished and placed under house arrest several times in life, and he was summoned before the King's Council in 1661, where he was set to be sentenced to death. Rutherford, already ill by this point, realizing he was near death, responded memorably, "Tell them I got a summons already before a superior judge and judiciary, and I behoove to answer my first summons. And ere your day arrive, I will be where few kings and great folks come." He died soon afterwards, and even his last words continue to inspire us. "Dear brethren, do all for Christ, pray for Christ, preach for Christ, beware of men pleasing." He then added his final words, "I shall live and adore Christ. Glory to my Redeemer forever. Glory, glory, dwelleth in Emmanuel's land." His tombstone can be seen even today, and it bears these words, "What tongue or pen or skill of men can famous Rutherford commend? His learning justly raised his fame, true godliness adorned his name. He did converse with Emmanuel's love, most orthodox he was and sound, and many errors did confound. For Zion's king and Zion's cause, and Scotland's covenantal laws, most constantly he did contend, until his time was at an end. Then he won to the full fruition of that what he had seen in vision." It was 200 years later that hymn writer Ann Cousins, after reading a collection of Rutherford's writings, was inspired to write a hymn with each stanza ending with Rutherford's last words. "The sands of time are sinking, the dawn of heaven breaks, the summer morn I've sighed for, the fair sweet morn awakes, dark, dark hath been the midnight, but day spring is at hand, and glory, glory dwelleth in Emmanuel's land. O Christ, he is the fountain, the deep, sweet well of love. The streams on earth I've tasted, more deep I'll drink above. There to an ocean fullness, his mercy doth expand, and glory, glory dwelleth in Emmanuel's land. O I am my beloved's, and my beloved's mine. He brings a poor vile sinner into his house of wine. I stand upon his merit, I know no other stand, not e'en where glory dwelleth in Emmanuel's land. The bride eyes not her garment, but her dear bridegroom's face. I will not gaze at glory, but on my King of grace. Not at the crown he giveth, but on his pierced hand. The Lamb is all the glory of Emmanuel's land, reminding us to remove our eyes from self and look to our lovely Savior, Jesus Christ, makes The Sands of Time Are Sinking a hymn for life.

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1: Three crosses stood on Calvary's hill. 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
2: Psalm 77. I cried unto God with my voice, even unto God with my voice, and he gave ear unto me. In the day of my trouble, I sought the Lord. My sore ran in the night and ceased not. My soul refused to be comforted. I remembered God and was troubled. I complained, and my spirit was overwhelmed. Selah. Thou holdest mine eyes waking. I am so troubled that I cannot speak. I have considered the days of old, the years of ancient times. I call to remembrance my song in the night. I commune with mine own heart, and my spirit made diligent search. Will the Lord cast off forever? And will he be favorable no more? Is his mercy clean gone forever? Doth his promise fail forevermore? Hath God forgotten to be gracious? Hath he in anger shut up his tender mercies? Selah. And I said, this is my infirmity. But I will remember the years of the right hand of the Most High. I will remember the works of the Lord. Surely I will remember thy wonders of old. I will meditate also of all thy work and talk of thy doings. Thy way, O God, is in the sanctuary. Who is so great a God as our God? Thou art the God that doest wonders. Thou hast declared thy strength among the people. Thou hast with thine arm redeemed thy people, the sons of Jacob and Joseph. Selah. The waters saw thee, O God. The waters saw thee. They were afraid. The depths also were troubled. The clouds poured out water. The skies sent out a sound. Thine arrows also went abroad. The voice of thy thunder was in the heaven. The lightnings lightened the world. The earth trembled and shook. Thy way is in the sea, and thy path in the great waters, and thy footsteps are not known. Thou leddest thy people like a flock by the hand of Moses and Aaron.
3: Psalm 78. Give ear, O my people, to my law. Incline your ears to the words of my mouth. I will open my mouth in a parable. I will utter dark sayings of old, which we have heard and known, and our fathers have told us. We will not hide them from their children, showing to the generation to come the praises of the Lord and his strength and his wonderful works that he hath done. For he established a testimony in Jacob and appointed a law in Israel, which he commanded our fathers that they should make them known to their children, that the generation to come might know them, even the children which should be born, who should arise and declare them to their children, that they might set their hope in God and not forget the works of God, but keep his commandments, and might not be as their fathers, a stubborn and rebellious generation, a generation that set not their heart aright and whose spirit was not steadfast with God. The children of Ephraim, being armed and carrying bows, turned back in the day of battle. They kept not the covenant of God and refused to walk in his law and forgat his works and his wonders that he had showed them. Marvelous things did he in the sight of their fathers, in the land of Egypt, in the field of Zoan. He divided the sea and caused them to pass through, and he made the waters to stand as an heap. In the daytime also he led them with a cloud, and all the night with a light of fire. He clave the rocks in the wilderness and gave them drink as out of the great depths. He brought streams also out of the rock and caused waters to run down like rivers. And they sinned yet more against him by provoking the Most High in the wilderness. And they tempted God in their heart by asking meat for their lust. Yea, they spake against God. They said, can God furnish a table in the wilderness? Behold, he smote the rock that the waters gushed out and the streams overflowed. Can he give bread also? Can he provide flesh for his people? Therefore the Lord heard this and was wroth. So a fire was kindled against Jacob, and anger also came up against Israel, because they believed not in God, and trusted not in his salvation, though he had commanded the clouds from above, and opened the doors of heaven, and had rained down manna upon them to eat, and had given them of the corn of heaven.
2: Man did eat angels' food. He sent them meat to the full. He caused an east wind to blow in the heaven, and by his power he brought in the south wind. He rained flesh also upon them as dust, and feathered fowls like as the sand of the sea, and he let it fall in the midst of their camp, round about their habitations. So they did eat, and were well filled, for he gave them their own desire. They were not estranged from their lust. But while their meat was yet in their mouths, the wrath of God came upon them, and slew the fattest of them, and smote down the chosen men of Israel. For all this, they sinned still, and believed not for his wondrous works. Therefore their days did he consume in vanity, and their years in trouble. When he slew them, then they sought him, and they returned and inquired early after God. And they remembered that God was their rock, and the high God their redeemer. Nevertheless, they did flatter him with their mouth, and they lied unto him with their tongues. For their heart was not right with him, neither were they steadfast in his covenant. But he, being full of compassion, forgave their iniquity and destroyed them not. Yea, many a time turned he his anger away, and did not stir up all his wrath, for he remembered that they were but flesh, a wind that passeth away and cometh not again. How oft did they provoke him in the wilderness and grieve him in the desert? Yea, they turned back and tempted God and limited the Holy One of Israel. They remembered not his hand, nor the day when he delivered them from the enemy, how he had wrought his signs in Egypt and his wonders in the field of Zoan, and had turned their rivers into blood and their floods that they could not drink. He sent divers sorts of flies among them, which devoured them, and frogs, which destroyed them. He gave also their increase unto the caterpillar, and their labor unto the locust. He destroyed their vines with hail, and their sycamore trees with frost. He gave up their cattle also to the hail, and their flocks to hot thunderbolts. He cast upon them the fierceness of his anger, wrath, and indignation, and trouble, by sending evil angels among them. He made a way to his anger. He spared not their soul from death, but gave their life over to the pestilence, and smote all the firstborn in Egypt, the chief of their strength in the tabernacles of Ham, but made his own people to go forth like sheep, and guided them in the wilderness like a flock. And he led them on safely, so that they feared not, but the sea overwhelmed their enemies. And he brought them to the border of his sanctuary, even to this mountain, which his right hand had purchased. He cast out the heathen also before them, and divided them an inheritance by line, and made the tribes of Israel to dwell in their tents. Yet they tempted and provoked the Most High God, and kept not his testimonies, but turned back and dealt unfaithfully, like their fathers. They were turned aside like a deceitful bow, for they provoked him to anger with their high places, and moved him to jealousy with their graven images. When God heard this, he was wroth, and greatly abhorred Israel, so that he forsook the tabernacle of Shiloh, the tent which he placed among men, and delivered his strength into captivity, and his glory into the enemy's hand. He gave his people over also unto the sword, and was wroth with his inheritance. The fire consumed their young men, and their maidens were not given to marriage. Their priests fell by the sword, and their widows made no lamentation. Then the Lord awaked as one out of sleep, and like a mighty man that shouteth by reason of wine, and he smote his enemies in the hinder parts. He put them to a perpetual reproach. Moreover, he refused the tabernacle of Joseph, and chose not the tribe of Ephraim, but chose the tribe of Judah, the Mount Zion, which he loved. And he built his sanctuary like high palaces, like the earth which he hath established forever. He chose David also his servant, and took him from the sheepfolds. From following the ewes, great with young, he brought him to feed Jacob his people, and Israel his inheritance. So he fed them according to the integrity of his heart, and guided them by the skillfulness of his hands.

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0: Good evening, and thank you for joining us for our live broadcast at Gethsemane Baptist Church in Lexington, South Carolina, with Pastor Stephen Williamson. 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
1: Sing it out, When We All Get to Heaven, page 498.

Amen. Let's turn to page 210. One more hymn tonight. Remain standing. This was requested. We sing it, and I think it's fitting for the baptismal service. Amen. Thank God we are saved by the blood. Amen. Page 210. Sing it out.

0: Amen. If you have your full voice left, you didn't sing hard enough. Amen. Praise the Lord. You may be seated, church. Good singing.
1: Amen. Well, thank you for coming tonight. Amen, right? Amen. Hebrews chapter 12. Take your Bibles to the book of Hebrews chapter 12. We had covered through the entirety of this chapter, and we got down to the end of it on Sunday night, and just mentioned verse 29 in closing and reading, and certainly was not enough time in the service to try to expound any somewhat on verse 29. And so really we're going to read back up to verse 25, well, verse 24, and we're going to come down through verse 29 and try to concentrate the majority of the service on verse 29 tonight. Some of you that maybe be here visiting, we're in the book of Hebrews. We've been studying verse by verse through this book on Sunday nights. We've made it through the entirety of 12 chapters now, verse by verse, and we'll be covering the best we can to expound on verse 29 tonight. And then, of course, I'll not be here next Sunday, but will the following Sunday evening. We'll be picking up in chapter 13, and we'll start off in verse 1 then, okay? We want to preach on this thought tonight. Look at verse 29. For our God is a consuming fire. And I want to do my best to try to expound on that verse, okay? Let's pray together. Father, we love you tonight. Thank you, Lord, for your word and for, Lord, the power of the word of God. It certainly, as the scripture says of itself, that it is quick and powerful and sharper than any two-edged sword. We thank you tonight for your word, and we do pray now, God, for the preaching tonight and for the souls of men that are sitting here under the word of God. Pray that you speak to every heart, God, as only you can. May the Spirit of God find free reign in each and every heart, Lord, of your people tonight. And if there's anyone here that does not know Christ as their Savior, that certainly would be our prayer tonight, that today would be the day of their salvation, that this would be today that they'd get born again, turn from their sin, repent of their sin, and believe on the Lord Jesus Christ, trusting your death, burial, and resurrection, that they also might be saved and have their names written down in the Lamb's Book of Life. Lord, we sang tonight about saved by the blood. Thank you again for your blood that has washed us from our sins. That blood that we just studied that speaketh better things than that of Abel. Thank you for the forgiving power that's in the blood of Jesus Christ. Now I pray that you'll bless this service. Use it, I pray, and certainly pray for the baptism to follow. In the name of your Son, the Lord Jesus Christ, we ask it. Amen. Amen. Look with me, if you would, tonight. We're going to pick up in verse 24 in our reading. It said, "And to Jesus, the mediator of the new covenant, and to the blood of sprinkling that speaketh better things than that of Abel. See that you refuse not him that speaketh. For if they escape not who refused him that spake on earth, much more shall not we escape if we turn away from him that speaketh from heaven." Let me say something about that tonight. When he's speaking of him that speaks from heaven, he's speaking of the Lord Jesus Christ. And I say to you tonight, dear friend, if there's somebody here that's unsaved, or really does not have an appetite for the Bible or spiritual things, I would admonish you, according to what we just read from the scripture, that see to it that you do not turn away from him that speaks from heaven. You have a Bible tonight that is given us by him who spoke from heaven. We have God's word to man, the very words of the living God, the one who created heaven and earth and all things that dwell therein, the one that formed you and fashioned you in your mother's womb, made you in his image and in his likeness. He's your creator, and he gave us his word tonight. And Paul warns us, don't turn away from him who speaks from heaven, that you will not escape. There'll be a day of judgment that you will not escape. If you want to escape the judgment of God, you do it tonight by coming by the way of the cross. You come to the Christ who died on Calvary. You come to the one who paid it all. Jesus paid it all, and all to him we owe. Amen? You come to him whose blood can cleanse every spot. He can make you white as snow. Though your sins be as crimson, they can be white as snow. The Lord calls you in the book of Isaiah chapter 1. The Lord in his mercy said, come now, let us reason together, saith the Lord. God is such a God that he wants to reason with you about what truth is. So tonight, don't refuse him and don't turn from him who spake from heaven, who is the Lord himself. He said, don't turn away from him that speaketh from heaven. Look at verse 26, whose voice then shook the earth. When God gave his word and spoke and gave the commandments of God on Mount Sinai, it literally caused the earth to quake and the earth to tremble. And the mountain, the Mount Sinai, the Bible says that it did rent the mountain, and the rocks began to rent, whose voice shook the earth. But now he that promised, saying, yet once more, I shake not the earth only, but also heaven. And this word yet once more signifieth the removing of those things that are shaken as of things that are made, that those things which cannot be shaken may remain. Now, we preached on these verses. We preached on verse 28. Understand tonight that though God is a God of love, hear me, and please hear me clearly tonight. Calvary displayed the greatest love ever known to man. Man will never know a greater love than the love of God. I hope that you're surrounded by people that love you tonight. Hope you have a wife or a husband that loves you, children that love you, mom and dads that love you, grandparents that love you, grandbabies that love you, friends that love you. But can I say that all of our love put together wanes in contrast to the very love of God shown to the world? The Bible said that God so loved the world that he gave his only begotten son. You know the verse, John 3:16. God gave his son, the Lord Jesus Christ, to die in our place. God put his judgment on his own son that it so he won't have to judge you. It'd be such a foolish thing to reject the gospel of Christ, to face judgment for your own sin for all eternity that you'll never be able to pay for. You'll have to suffer for all eternity for the penalty of your own sin. What a blessing it is the very day that God saved me, that I got out from under the judgment and condemnation of my sin, that Jesus died in my place, that God poured his wrath out on his son, that God by his grace would save me. What a mercy of God that my sins were atoned by the spotless Lamb of God that died on Calvary's cross. Let me say to you tonight, the Lord Jesus is your creator. And let me say, he wants to be your savior. And for those of you that are saved, he is your savior. He's the only savior. He's a savior of the world. Besides him, there is none. He's the way, the truth, and the life. No man comes to the Father but by him. But there's coming a day that he not only shook the earth when he gave the law, there's coming a day that not only the earth was shaken, but the heavens themselves. The Bible says that heaven and earth shall pass away. This earth we're living on is someday, we're going to look a little bit about it tonight, it's going to pass away. Heaven and earth shall pass away, but you know what God said is going to last forever? His word shall not pass away. Kingdoms come and go, but there's one king that will sit on the throne for all eternity. There'll be one king that will never be thrown off his throne. There'll be a kingdom that he references in this verse that will be throughout this age, and it will be throughout the battle of Armageddon. It will be out throughout the battle of Gog and Magog and throughout the millennial reign of Christ. And then when this earth has passed away, God's going to create and make a new heaven and a new earth where that kingdom will go on for all eternity. The Lord Jesus Christ is referenced in the Bible as being the King of all kings and the Lord of all lords. I want to ask you tonight, in your heart, is he your king? Have you allowed him to be your king? Or do tonight you see yourself as a king of your own life, living your own life how you want to do it, living it your way, your life is yours, and you'll do what you want. Tonight, he's the king. He's always going to be king, and he'll be king for all eternity. There's no king greater than him, is what the Bible teaches. Matter of fact, he's Lord. He's Lord of all, whether you see him that way or not. I hope tonight that you'll allow him to be the Lord of your life, to where he, through his word, controls your life. Matter of fact, he has the right to do so. He created you and made you. He knows the best way for you to live, the best way for me to live. And so he tells us tonight that heaven and earth is going to be shaken. And the only things that are going to be, that are only going to be able to remain, are the things that cannot be shaken. He said in verse 28, wherefore we receiving a kingdom which cannot be moved. That is God's kingdom. If you're saved, that kingdom is already inside of you. The Bible teaches us that. God is seated upon the throne of our heart. He is the king of our life. We receive a kingdom that cannot be moved. Let us have grace. Look at this, whereby we may serve God acceptably. You realize there is a way that people can say they're serving God and it's not an acceptable way to God. If you're going to serve him, you got to serve him his way. And you have to serve God acceptably. And you do it with a reverence, and we preached on that, and you do it with a godly fear. Fearing him, this godly fear is not the fact tonight that I'm so afraid of God I don't want to even talk to him. I'm so afraid of God I won't even come to the Bible. That fear is a reverential fear. It's a fear because God is a creator, and we respect him. We respect his person. We respect his place. We respect his name, that he's the God of all gods, the king of all kings, and the Lord of all lords. He's the beginning and the end, the first and the last, a God which was and is to come. He is from everlasting unto everlasting. And because of who he is tonight, we reverence him. Above anybody or anything that should be reverenced, God should be reverenced above anybody and anything else. Tonight there should be a godly fear in your heart for this God. The same way that when Dad looked at you and said, I said you better do it. He said, yes, sir, because you respected his authority over you. You honored him and respected him. And tonight God is the Father of all fathers. And he's my father tonight. I hope he's your father. And so we should reverence him with that reverence and that godly fear. And then it's an interesting statement that Paul makes at the end of this chapter that he just states at the very end, and here's what he said, our God is a consuming fire. Very interesting verse to be said about God. And we know that a consuming fire is a fire that devours whatever the fire touches and gets a hold of, that it devours it. And certainly this verse would speak of God and his judgment. It would speak of God and his wrath. Let me say to you tonight that the world does no longer, it used to be you could preach on the judgment of God and men would tremble because they realized they're going to stand before God someday. Every one of us in here tonight, when you're dead, whether you believe there's a God or not, you're going to stand before him. You're going to give an account of your life. You're going to give an account of what you did with Christ. You're going to give an account of whether you believe the gospel or whether you rejected the gospel. You're going to stand before God. Read the book of Revelation. Read the last chapters of the book of Revelation. There is a judgment day coming. And you're going to stand before God and you're going to answer to the Lord. And I'm going to tell you there's two judgments. One for the man or woman that dies lost without Christ, and the other for those that received him as their Savior. Thank God I'm not going to be judged at the great white throne judgment. Thank God. I am tonight joyful over the fact of my salvation, that God saved me by his grace. Your works are not good enough. Sir, ma'am, I know that when it comes to other people, you may be a pretty good guy. You may be a very decent woman when we think about men in society. But I want you to know that your goodness is not good enough in the eyes of God to obtain eternal life. If you're going to have eternal life and escape the judgment of your sin, it's going to have to be somebody better than you that's standing before God upon their account. And tonight, you know what happened? As for those that get saved, God imputes the righteousness of his Son, Jesus Christ, to the believer that trusted his gospel and received them. And you'll be able to stand before God on the basis of Jesus Christ and not on your own strength and your own works. Not by works of righteousness which we have done, but according to his mercy, he saves us. For by grace are you saved through faith, that not of yourselves. It is the gift of God. Listen to this. Not of works, lest any man should boast. We're having a baptism service tonight when the service is over. There are some religions and denominations that literally believe by taking you into a baptismal pool tonight, and this floor will lift up. There's a baptistry under there, and there is water, and you'll go down in the water, and whenever we baptize you in water and you come up out of the water, that has no saving merit. It cannot save the soul. It cannot forgive the sins of man. It has no bearing on you going to heaven or the fact of one going to hell. What baptism is for those that have been saved and those that have been born again. You know what happened whenever you got saved? God saw you that whenever he died on Calvary, that he allowed your sins to be put on him, and that he saw you die on Calvary, buried with him in the likeness of his death. And when he rose again from the dead, that we rose again with him in newness of life to have eternal, everlasting life. And all baptism is a picture of what's already happened to you spiritually. That when you go under that water tonight, that you'll be buried. It's a picture that when you got saved, whether it was a month ago, a year ago, however long ago it was that you got saved and you hadn't been baptized yet, all it is a physical picture of a spiritual work that God did. That we put you under the water, you're baptized in the likeness of his death. It shows that that old life is gone, those sins are gone, that the old you is dead, that God has made you a new creature, and that you'll be raised up in the likeness of his resurrection. And it's just an outward manifestation of the inward work that God did in you whenever God saved you. That's all baptism is. You said, why should we get baptized then? Because God commanded us to. Because the Bible tells us to. And the Lord said, after you got saved, he wants you. And I'm going to tell you what else it does. It does something for the conscience of man, the Bible says. It does something for your conscience. And so we also understand that when we look at this chapter and these verses about our God being a consuming fire, Paul pulls this. You could write it down if you're taking notes. I'm not going to turn you there. But Deuteronomy chapter 4, verse 24 is where Paul, the apostle, pulls this thought from. Here's what the verse says in Deuteronomy. The Lord thy God is a consuming fire. Here's what it says. Even a jealous God. We preached this morning about your body being the temple of the Holy Ghost. That your body being the temple of the Spirit of God. The Lord is a jealous God. You say, what does that mean? Jealous means to be intolerant of unfaithfulness. He is intolerant of a rivalry. Do you understand that I know those of you that are married? If somebody was trying to, in a bad way, try to steal your mate away from you, I hope there'd be a spirit of jealousy come upon you. And that jealousy means that you are intolerant of an unfaithfulness. You're intolerant of a rivalry. That woman belongs to you. That man belongs to you. And if you're saved, you belong to God. You're not your own. You're bought with a price. Therefore, glorify God in your body and in your spirit. And the Lord is jealous over his children. Matter of fact, Paul said it like this. He said in the book of 1 Corinthians chapter 10, he said, you cannot drink the cup of the Lord and the cup of devils. You cannot live for the devil and live for the Lord. You cannot be a partaker of the Lord's table and the table of devils. Paul said, do we provoke the Lord to jealousy? Are we stronger than he? You understand, if you're saved tonight, you're supposed to no longer live for yourself. If you're saved tonight, you're supposed to no longer live for this world. This world passeth away and the lust thereof, but he that doeth the will of God abideth forever. And so when the Bible said that you cannot serve God and you cannot serve mammon, you either love one, hate the other, hold to one and despise the other, you cannot serve God and mammon. You cannot serve two masters. Tonight I'm going to tell you, that's why some people don't want to get saved. They want to live for themselves. They want to live for the world and all the world has to give them. Can I tell you tonight that the best life that you'll ever live is a life lived God's way? I hope you remember that that was said to you tonight. It's the best life ever lived. Live God's way. There's no better life than a life lived for the Lord. It is the most fulfilling life. The life that will have the most joy. The life that will have the most contentment. The life that will have the most peace that goes along with it. The life that will eliminate a lot of baggage and a lot of trouble out of your life, and it will bring blessings. Living for the Lord will bring absolute blessings into your life. This is what the Bible teaches. And so when the Bible said our God is a consuming fire, understand that fire is a type of judgment in the Bible. It is a type of judgment. Think about, I want you to look at Genesis chapter 3. Go there with me in Genesis chapter 3. Let me show you something here. Genesis chapter 3, I want you to look in verse 24. Genesis 3, look at verse 24. You know the story that Adam and Eve have sinned in the Garden of Eden. And whenever they sinned, verse 22, the Lord God said, "Behold, man has become as one of us to know good and evil. And now lest he put forth his hand and take also of the tree of life and eat and live forever. Therefore the Lord God sent him forth out of the Garden of Eden." Adam and Eve's sin drove them out of the paradise of God. The blessings of God in their life, sin had ruined the blessing of God, the paradise of God. And so as God drove them from the Garden of Eden, and then God sent him out to till the ground from whence he was taken. So he drove out the man, look at this, and he placed at the east of the Garden of Eden, he placed two things, cherubims. I don't know how many there were. I don't know, I'm not sure how many cherubims, but it was more than one. If you want to know what a cherubim looks like, you can read about it in the book of Ezekiel. A cherub, he is there and he's got four faces, the face of a man, the face of an ox, the face of a lion, and the face of an eagle. You can read about the cherub. Lucifer was an anointed cherub. Lucifer was a cherub. Lucifer, who is Satan, the devil, he had fallen from heaven because he rebelled against God. He was, as the book of Isaiah and Ezekiel tells us, he was the anointed cherub that fell from heaven. But not only was there cherubs placed there, look at this, it's interesting, a flaming sword which turned every way to keep the way of the tree of life. The very thing that God placed to protect the tree of life was literally a flaming sword. Can I tell you tonight that Jeremiah said that God's word is like a fire? You know what this Bible is? It's a flaming sword. It is a flaming sword. And what God put there to protect the tree, and do you realize what that sword would have done for anybody to try to come take of the tree of life? You know what the sword would have done? It would have consumed them. It would have consumed them. It would have devoured them. So we could see that the fire is a type of judgment. When you go to Genesis, and we're not going there for the sake of time, chapter 19, verse 24, there is a place that was called Sodom and Gomorrah. Y'all remember Sodom and Gomorrah? Y'all remember that? Lot was there in Sodom and Gomorrah, and God sent the angels down there to deliver them because God's fixing to judge Sodom and Gomorrah for their perversion, for men being with men, and because of the sodomy. That's where we get the name sodomy from, because of Sodom, the men of Sodom. And God's fixing to bring judgment on them because they would not repent. And God brought Lot and his wife out of Sodom. And you know how God destroyed Sodom? He rained down fire and brimstone upon the city of Sodom and Gomorrah and consumed it and burned it up. Rise tonight that our God is a consuming fire. You want to know that this earth, there is a battle coming in the future called the Battle of Armageddon? There's a battle coming, prophetic battle, where the nations of the world will gather against Israel. They'll gather against Jerusalem. They'll gather against the Lord and His Christ and the nation of Israel. You know what's going to happen at the Battle of Armageddon? The Lord Jesus Himself is going to return back to the earth upon the Mount of Olives. And whenever he comes, he's coming to bring judgment on this world. They want to fight him, he's going to come and he's going to fight. And he's going to come back in flaming fire, taking vengeance on them that know not God and obey not the gospel of our Lord Jesus Christ. That prophetic battle is on the horizon in the future. It's going to happen. It's going to come. You realize tonight that every man that the Lord's going to have to judge, he would have saved them. He would have forgave their sins. He died for them on the cross of Calvary. But yet man still blasphemes God. The Lord Jesus died that a man might be saved, forgiven of his sin, escape the damnation and judgment of his sin and an eternal hell, and be brought back into fellowship with his Creator and his God, and his name could be written in the Lamb's Book of Life, and live in the abode of heaven with God himself for all eternity. And man still says, God, I'll do it my way. Who are you to tell me how to live? The Lord's going to come back someday in judgment. It's coming. And whenever he comes, he's coming in flaming fire to take vengeance on them that know not God. Man who hates God will get an opportunity to see him face to face. And it will not be a pleasant result when you study your Bible. Several battles coming in the future. That's just one of them. And so this flaming sword, and God destroyed Sodom and Gomorrah. You realize in Exodus chapter 9, verse 23, when the plagues that came upon Egypt, when Pharaoh would not turn God's people loose, you know what happened? The Lord sent thunder and hail fire from heaven, and it came down and it ran along the ground. Hail and fire mingled that God sent from heaven. You know that someday, that even when it comes to fire, that the works of the believer is going to be revealed by fire someday. The Bible says whether it's gold, silver, precious stone, or wood, hay, or stubble, it's going to be revealed by fire, and so saved as by fire. Now, when the Lord descended on Mount Sinai, the Bible said he descended to Mount Sinai in a fire. That's how he descended. I want you to look with me tonight. Now, let me also remind you this, that God, do you remember the nation of Israel when he led them around in the wilderness? He led them around by a cloud by day. What did he lead them around with by night? A pillar of fire by night. You know what that was? It was to give them light, and also in the cold desert, it was to give them warmth. Do you realize tonight that this Bible is going to, either you're going to let it save you, or either you're going to reject it and it's going to condemn you someday to an eternal judgment. The fire of God can either lead you or it can consume you. That's up to you. He is a God of love. I said earlier that we have today, it seems like that people never want to talk about God. See, God is balanced. God is balanced in his love and in his judgment. And tonight, we don't want to see God just as a God of judgment, because he's such a kind, merciful, loving God. But let me say something to you. He's also a righteous God. He will not acquit the wicked. He is a righteous judge. He's not going to let you go just to turn a blinded eye to your sin and your wrongdoing. Wouldn't you realize tonight, and I've given you the analogy several times in preaching, but if you had a man who broke in your home and, listen, how horrible it would be, murder somebody in your family. Wouldn't it be something if you went before the judge and you were there that day, you had the cameras, the DNA. I mean, it's all on camera that this is the guy who did it. And when he comes before the judge, you have about 10, 15 people testify about how good of a guy this guy really is. And he gave me the shirt off his back, and he bought me a meal one time, and he paid for my light bill. He paid for my mortgage. He gave me a car. I mean, this is a good guy. And the man stands before the judge and says, Judge, I really am a great guy, and certainly all the goodness I've done in my life, you ought to be able to just overlook this murder, because I'm really good. And if the judge said, you know what, I think you're right, you're a good guy, and looked at the family and told you, you just have to get over it. I'm just turning him loose like he's done nothing wrong. You know what you would say? That judge was a very unjust judge. And he would be. Can I say tonight that the God of heaven certainly is not going to let the wicked go if he's not repented. If you're not under the blood of Christ, there's no atonement for your sin. If you haven't been washed in the precious blood of the spotless Lamb of God, there is no hope for your soul. God, listen to me now, he's such a God of love. He does not take pleasure in the death of the wicked. The last thing God wants is to see his creation go to hell. But because he is just, he'll have to put you there. He'll have to judge you if you don't receive his mercy and receive his grace. He'll have to do what he doesn't want to do. That's why he sent his son, so he wouldn't have to judge you, so he wouldn't have to condemn you, that he placed all of it upon. Oh, what love of Christ. Oh, what love of Calvary. Oh, what love of God, that Christ would die and take my sin. I mean, me? Who am I that a king would die for? Amen? Who are you that the king would die for? Oh, I'm going to tell you, there's no greater love than this. Calvary's the greatest love story ever. And you know what the blessing is? It's absolutely true and reliable. Understand tonight that the Lord does not want to have to judge you. Look in 2 Thessalonians with me. Look at 2 Thessalonians. I want you to see this tonight about God being a consuming fire. I know he'd rather warm your heart with his word toward him than have to bring his judgment upon you. Look at 2 Thessalonians chapter 1. Look at verse 4. I referenced it. I want to read it to you. Verse 4. 2 Thessalonians 1, 4, so that we ourselves glory in you and the churches of God for your patience and faith and all your persecutions and tribulations that ye endure, which is a manifest token of the righteous judgment of God, that ye may be counted worthy of the kingdom of God for which

punished with everlasting destruction from the presence of the Lord and from the glory of his power, when he shall come to be glorified in his saints and to be admired in all them that believe, because our testimony among you was believed in that day. I hope tonight that you'll believe the testimony of God, the testimony that he gave of his son. I'm going to tell you, you believe the witness of men, the witness of God is greater. God testified of his son. Believe the testimony of Jesus Christ, that he is the Son of God, the Savior of the world. Your only hope, if you're sitting here tonight unsaved, there is no other hope for you outside of Jesus Christ. There is none. And so we can see God's judgment. You could read about it in Isaiah chapter 66. We're not going there, verse 15 and verse 16. Look in Revelation chapter 19. Look in Revelation 19 with me. Revelation chapter 19, look at verse 11. In verse 11, the Bible said, "And I saw heaven open, and behold, a white horse, and he that sat upon him was called Faithful and True." Now understand, at the battle of Armageddon, there's 7 years of tribulation coming upon this world. God pouring out his judgment and his wrath upon this earth. And you know what's going to happen? Men still won't repent. The Bible says they're still going to blaspheme the God of heaven instead of repenting. Read the book of Revelation. God in his judgment is trying to get a hold of man. And man still will not turn his heart to the Lord. And though during that time, there will be in Revelation 16, if you read about Armageddon, and then this is also when the Lord's coming in Armageddon, that there are going to be hailstones that God is going to send out of heaven they're going to weigh a talent. Now you say, how much does a talent weigh? Well, I'm not sure if it's a talent of silver or if it's a talent of gold. But when you have a talent of silver, that weighs 100 pounds. When you have a talent of gold, that weighs 200 pounds. There's going to be hailstones of fire rain down out of heaven that's going to weigh over 100 pounds apiece. You know, instead of men calling out to God for his mercy, you know what men are going to do? Curse the God of heaven because of it. Do you understand tonight that men, some of them, their hearts are so hard that Calvary cannot tender their heart, neither the judgment of God tender their heart? What would it take to get a hold of a man's heart who's sitting here tonight that's not saved? What does it take to turn a man from his hardness and begin to humble himself before a holy God? You say, why in the world would God pour such judgment upon men? Understand, he first poured his judgment upon his son so he wouldn't have to pour his judgment upon man. But when man rejects God's way of atonement and sacrifice, then man will have to suffer the judgment of his own sin. We serve a merciful, loving God tonight that has done all within his power to not have to judge any sinner. But yet some men are still hard in their heart and reject the gospel, and the Lord will have to pour his judgment out. This God who is a consuming fire. In Revelation chapter 19, we read in verse 11 where the Bible says that he comes back on a white horse. He that sat upon him is called Faithful and True. And in righteousness he doth judge and make war. His eyes were as a flame of fire. Even God's eyes are as a flame of fire. On his head were many crowns. He had a name written that no man knew but he himself. He was clothed with a vesture dipped in blood. And his name is called, say it with me, the Word of God. In the beginning was the Word, and the Word was with God, and the Word was God. And the Bible says, hey, thank God that in the Word dwelt among us. We beheld his glory as the glory of the only begotten of the Father, full of grace and truth. Jesus Christ is the very Word of God. And his name is called the Word of God. And the armies which were in heaven followed him upon white horses, clothed in fine linen, white and clean. Out of his mouth goeth a sharp sword, that with it he should smite the nations. I believe that's a flaming sword proceeded out of his mouth. You can read even about fire out of the Lord's mouth devouring in the book of Genesis of Psalms chapter 18. Don't have time to read that tonight. He shall rule them with a rod of iron, and he treadeth the winepress of the fierceness of the wrath of Almighty God.

0: Look at this tonight, church. He hath on his vesture and on his thigh a name written. Look at this. Say it with me. King of kings, Lord of lords. Let me ask you, who's sitting on a throne in heaven tonight? Who's sitting on the throne of heaven? The Lord. Isn't the Lord sitting on it? He's sitting on the throne of heaven. He's God of the universe. Can I say he made this earth? He's the Lord of it. The earth is the Lord's and the fullness thereof. He's given men ample time to repent and conform, allowed to be conformed to the image of his Son. And you know, the Lord has promised to come back someday. He's going to sit on a throne in Jerusalem for 1,000 years of the millennial reign after the end of the seven-year tribulation period and the battle of Armageddon. Then Christ himself is going to sit on a throne on this earth to rule it and reign it with a rod of iron. You say, why does he have to come in war? Because man don't want God ruling over him. Man doesn't want Christ telling him how to live. You say, sure we do. How come so many people stay out of church and away from the Bible? How come people don't read their Bible every day and pray and soul win, try to get other people saved? I'm going to tell you tonight, man in his heart, you know what the natural thing is for man to do because of his sin? The same thing Adam and Eve did. They ran from God and hid in the trees of the garden. They hid from God. Man doesn't naturally go running to God. He runs away from God. You know what Jesus was? He was God coming to man because man wouldn't come to God. Christ came to man that we might be saved and know our Maker, that we might have a relationship and be the child of our Creator. What a mercy of God. Tonight I see in the judgment of God, I see the hardness of man's heart, his blasphemy, his rebellion. We could see that in this chapter that the Lord is going to sit on the throne someday. You can read about the rest of what happened in the Battle of Armageddon there in that chapter. You could also look tonight in the remainder, just a couple minutes I have, I want you to look at, I could read you Revelation chapter 20 about the judgment of God. Men standing before the Lord, and listen, here's what's going to happen at the end of the judgment. Understand tonight, there truly is a place called hell. God did not create it for man. The Bible teaches us he made it for the devil and his angels because they rebelled against God. And any man that rebels against God will also face eternity in that place called hell. And then there's coming a day where hell and brimstone will be thrown into the lake of fire, where the beast and the false prophet, the Antichrist, and the devil himself will be thrown into the lake of fire for all eternity. And everyone that rejected the gospel of God's Son, the Lord Jesus Christ. The Lord, he came so no man would have to go to hell. But if a man rejects, the only way to get out from under the judgment of your sin is by the Christ on Calvary. It's the cross of Calvary is the only way for man to be saved. And we could read about that. And I want you to look in 2 Peter, and I'm done. I'm going to just read this passage. Look what's coming. After the end of Armageddon, there is the millennial reign of Christ. I could read to you in Revelation at the end of the thousand-year millennial reign. Satan's been bound for 1,000 years in the bottomless pit. He's loosed out. He goes to the four corners of the earth to deceive the nations that are on the earth at that time. And they'll come against Jerusalem, and there'll be a final battle of Armageddon where the Lord, you know what he's going to do? He's going to devour them with fire from heaven, the Bible says. The nations that try to come against Jerusalem. If you're saved tonight, you're going to be there in Jerusalem. So will I be in that day. The Bible teaches that. In glorified bodies, those that have been saved. But I want you to look what's going to happen in 2 Peter chapter 3. Let me read these verses. Look at verse 9. The Bible says, the Lord is not slack concerning his promise, as some men count slackness, but is longsuffering to usward, not willing. Look at this. What mercy of God. He's not willing that any should perish. Isn't that a blessed verse? No matter what you have done, no matter what you have said, no matter how long you have hated God, it does not matter if you've hated the Bible, if you've hated the church, if you've hated every Christian, God loves you and God will still save you. The Bible said he's not willing that any should, no matter what any man has done, God's not willing that any should perish, but that all should come to repentance. For the day of the Lord will come as a thief in the night. This is at the end of the millennial reign of Christ. So from now, if the tribulation started, 7 years of tribulation period, the Lord's return at the end of the Battle of Armageddon, understand that after that there'll be 1,000 years. So we're at least 1,007 years or longer away, minimal, from this event. The day of God, he comes as a thief in the night, in which the heavens shall pass away with a great noise. The things, as we just read, that can be moved. He's going to shake heaven and earth. The elements shall melt with fervent heat, and the earth also and the works therein shall be burned up. You understand, this earth is going to be burned up. It will not be Russia with a nuclear bomb. You don't have to worry about somebody pushing a button and the earth blowing up because man did it. The Lord's not going to give that privilege to man. He's going to do it himself. I'm not worried about somebody pushing a button somewhere. Now, they may push a button, land on my house and kill me, but not everybody else in the world. The only one that's going to do that is the Lord himself. And so the Bible says that it's going to melt with fervent heat. The works are going to be burned up. Seeing then that all these things shall be dissolved, what manner of persons ought you to be in all holy conversation and godliness, looking for and hastening unto the coming day of God, wherein the heavens being on fire shall be dissolved, and the elements shall melt with fervent heat. Nevertheless, here's the blessing. We, according to his promise, look for a new heaven and a new earth wherein dwelleth righteousness. Wherefore, beloved, seeing that you look for such things, be diligent that you may be found of him in peace, without spot and blameless, and accounting that the long suffering of our Lord, say it with me, is salvation. I'm out of time tonight. But with a little bit of time we had, we tried to do our best to expound on the subject that our God's a consuming fire. And I want you to know tonight that God does not want to pour his judgment or wrath out on any soul. That's why he died for man. He died for you. He loves you. He wants to save you. If there's anybody in the house tonight that's here and you're not a born-again believer, you can be before the night's over. So, preacher, how do I get saved? How do I get out from under the judgment of God? How do I experience his love and his mercy and grace instead of his judgment? Call on his son. No other name given under heaven among men whereby we must be saved except the Lord Jesus Christ. He'll save you tonight if you ask him to save you. He'll forgive your sins. Amen. Every head bowed, every eye closed. Tonight we'll have the baptism service here in just a second. I believe God would have us to give an altar call, and you may just want to sit in your pew tonight, or you may want to come forward. I don't know how God spoke to your heart, but I know if you're sitting here tonight and you're not a believer, you're not saved, you don't call yourself a born-again Christian, maybe tonight you have somebody you want to pray for that you know is lost. You can come pray for them. Is there somebody sitting here tonight that you want to thank God? You want to thank the Lord that you're not going to have to face his judgment and wrath someday. And I know, dear sinner friend, I know that you may not feel like you want to get up and come to an altar because you feel like you'd be embarrassed. Right there in your seat, you could bow your head tonight before a holy God and cry out for the Lord to be merciful to you, a sinner. For God to be gracious unto your soul. Save you by his grace. Wash you in his blood. Tell him tonight that you believe his son died on the cross for your sin and was buried and rose again the third day. Believe his gospel. Believe that Jesus is your only hope. The Bible says, whosoever shall call upon the name of the Lord shall be saved. You tonight, if you'll call on the Lord, God will save you right now. Right now, this second, you can know. You can know that you pass from death into life. You can know that you're no longer have to worry about facing God on judgment someday to be turned away into the lake of fire. But you tonight can be saved. God will save you tonight. This very night could be the day of your salvation. One more stanza. I didn't come to the altar the morning God saved me. I got saved sitting in a church chair. Bowed my head before God and believed on Jesus Christ. Asked him to be my Savior. Tonight, I sure hope if you're here and you know that you're not saved, that you'll not leave this service unsaved tonight. Don't leave without God living in your heart. Don't leave without being a child of God. Oh, dear friend, don't leave without believing on Christ who died on Calvary for your soul. Oh, may God save that sinner tonight. Oliver B. Green used to pray and say, God save that soul nearest hell. Don't die without Christ and die in your sin. Last stanza. Amen. God's people said, amen. Amen. Amen. Paul said, our God is a consuming fire. I'm going to say before we dismiss tonight and go get changed for the baptism, if you tonight called on the Lord to save you, be sure before the evening ends, you tell somebody that God saved you. Tonight is the greatest night of your life. Tonight is the absolute greatest night of your life if you got saved in this service and asked God to save you. You ought to testify about it. You ought to tell it. And then from this day forward, live for Him for the rest of your life. Live for Him, honor Him, reverence Him with godly fear. Serve Him with godly fear. And let Him be the Lord of your life. God's people said, amen, amen. All right, here's what we're going to do. We're dismissed right now, and you'll be free to go. Some may not stay for the...
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